0: In Cork there, who was reporting from the White House. Multiple people, including a former U.S. Olympian, have now been arrested for allegedly vandalizing the newly renovated reflecting pool in the nation's capital. U.S. Attorney for D.C. Janine Pirro comments on Fox News Live.
1: Look, the president has made it a priority to make D.C. not only safe but beautiful. And there are several citations that have been handed out to individuals, and these are cases that will be prosecuted to the full extent.
0: The historic reflecting pool recently restored as part of the America 250 celebration. It's again undergoing repairs after reports of algae and peeling coating surfaced. Crews working to extinguish a fire at a cold storage facility in Southern California. L.A. Mayor Karen Bass announces a state of emergency is in effect,
2: which allowed us to get resources from the region and also to make sure that our fire department had no financial constraints and is able to meet the needs here.
0: The cause of the fire unknown. Firefighters will need to remove more than 85 million pounds of spoiled food from the facility once that fire is out. 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
0: Authorities are on the hunt for a man connected to multiple violent incidents across Kansas and Missouri. Here's Fox's Madison Scarpino.
5: The suspect, Oscar Sanchez Munoz, is considered armed and dangerous. The intense search for Sanchez Munoz comes as police say he's responsible for multiple violent incidents in both Missouri and Kansas. He's the prime suspect in five shootings on a highway Tuesday night in Kansas City. After that string of shootings, police found Sanchez Munoz about 10 miles away at a home in Independence, Missouri, where there was then a intense overnight standoff. The standoff ended with the home getting set on fire. Sanchez Munoz was then nowhere to be found. And the reported brother of the suspect is saying their family now has no place to live. All of this is happening as Sanchez Munoz is wanted for a separate shooting in Kansas earlier this month.
0: At least one person was killed in the shootings. Several others sustained serious injuries. All of this happening just miles away from Arrowhead Stadium, where several FIFA World Cup matches were being played out. As the Iranian national soccer team continues in World Cup play, the Secretary of Homeland Security says their support team is being closely watched. Here's Fox's Gurnell Scott.
6: Iran's World Cup squad continues group play in the 2026 World Cup. Homeland Security Secretary Mark Wayne Mullen said on Fox's Sunday Morning Futures his agency has had to address a suspected Islamic Revolutionary Guard member seeking to come into the U.S. with the team from Tijuana, Mexico.
7: We fly them in the day before the game. The guy trying to get on the plane yesterday had direct ties to IRGC. We're literally checking them as they get on the plane, as they get off the plane, in both places.
6: Secretary Mullen said his conversations with President Trump and FIFA President Gianni Infantino highlighted the concerns surrounding the Iranian team. Gurnall Scott, Fox News.
0: I'm Deborah Valentine. This is Fox News.
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11: Here's a look at Sunday night forecast and a quick sneak peek of next week from the Community Broadcasters Weather Center. Partly cloudy and humid tonight with a low of 72. No rain chances to speak of. 91 to kick off next week, rather cloudy and humid. And then the afternoon thunderstorms return on Tuesday.
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12: So, let me give you a scenario. Because you have five kids.
13: Yep.
12: Let's say that one of the children, they misplaced their iPhone. And then they don't know exactly where it is, but then it turns out that somebody stole it from them.
13: Oh, no.
12: And as the dad, you have find my friends on the phone. So you know where the phone's located.
13: Right.
12: Okay. And so you're looking and you're like, I think I know where the phone is. And so you go out on the street, you keep following the signal, beep, beep, beep, beep, beep, until you find the phone. And you look down and it's a sewer cover.
13: Oh, boy.
12: Do you open the sewer cover to retrieve the phone?
13: You want to answer right now?
12: Yes.
13: Absolutely not. I have Apple Care.
12: I can't say
13: there is no need to go in that sewer.
12: I
13: drive straight to Verizon, get a replacement.
12: So, I'm not seeing myself. This happened to a dad in Florida. He tracked his daughter's stolen phone into a sewer using Find My iPhone. The thief must have tossed it in there. Once the cover was off, the dad reached into the soup.
13: Mm.
12: He fetched the phone.
13: Who's going to want to hold that phone?
12: Okay.
13: Who's going to want to hold that phone after it's been sitting in the sewer?
12: Sometimes you have to just let it go. Let it go.
13: Please let it go.
12: I'd like to thank NetSuite for helping to make this show possible. 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You know, I would not get that phone.
13: No, of course not.
12: No. What do you think your daughter would say if you said, okay, here's the phone back. I cleaned it.
13: I'll use mom's old one.
12: Don't you have a flip phone around somewhere?
13: I would not blame her.
12: Okay, exactly. Because after all, hey, if you're just joining us, it's the Kim Komando Show. It's the nation's largest, best, award-winning show about all things digital. 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
13: That's phenomenal.
12: I know. And of course, joining us is Andrew Babinski, and you can find us everywhere you get your podcasts. 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
13: YouTube.com/Kim Komando. Go subscribe. If you like the Kim Komando, I ran into someone, Anthem, Arizona.
12: Yes.
13: In the grocery store.
12: Yes.
13: Comes up to me and says,
14: Is that a familiar face in my neighborhood?
13: And maybe I'm regretting using that voice now because I know he's going to be watching. And he says he watches the show all the time. He absolutely loves it. He watches on YouTube.
12: Oh, see, that's nice. We should send him a Kim Komando hat. Did you get his name or anything?
13: Absolutely not.
12: Oh,
13: that would have been too convenient or smart. Yes. I just said it. We talked about he works with local people in the neighborhood who've been scammed.
12: Oh, really?
13: You know, thousands of dollars and stuff. And so he related to what he does. And we talked back and forth. And
12: that's
13: then
12: nice.
13: I got my peanut butter and got out of there.
12: Well, whoever you are, Mr. Nice Man, thank you for watching.
13: He told me his first name.
12: What is it?
13: Don't remember.
12: Excellent.
13: I'm going to guess Matt, maybe?
12: You know, last show we had Dr. Ross on from ASU talking about how to make money with AI.
13: Mm-hmm.
12: So many different questions. My inbox just flooded. DMs all over. I mean, it's like, what was that? How do I do this?
13: I actually had a question related to that because we had a caller earlier in this show looking, are there that many jobs that are available for people to fill?
12: There are a lot of jobs. But how they filter it is how effective that person is.
13: Okay.
12: So if you pick up a job and you're an AI reviewer and you like give a crappy answer, they're not gonna you're out.
13: Okay.
12: Because there's a line behind you. And so if you are ever get hired by one of these, is that you definitely want to make sure that you do put in the time and you actually do the job that you're being paid for. But they do have names like AI trainer, response rater, AI tutor. Then you want to go to places like data annotation. We've mentioned these, MindDrift, Aligner, MedCore is another one. You can make anywhere between $15 and $40 an hour. I just want to go through a little recap because of all the emails that we got and requests about this. The national average is about $31 per hour for these jobs, which actually is pretty good.
13: If it's a side gig.
12: Yeah, I mean, you know, $25 an hour is $52,000 a year.
13: Mm-hmm.
12: So that's how I always, so if it's 31, then, you know.
13: Then it's more than that.
12: It is very much more than that. Thank you. Math was, did you major in math? I think you did.
13: No, I didn't major in anything. I didn't go to college.
12: Specialists make more money, Andrew, $100 an hour.
13: That's more than $52,000 a year.
12: Okay. The big leagues, Anthropic, OpenAI, and Google, red team. You want to join the red team. You know what the red team is?
13: I bet you're about to tell me.
12: Well, funny you say that.
13: Mm-hmm.
12: The red team, it's the part of the organization where they will pay you a lot of money to find mistakes because if that were to become public, then it would hurt their PR reputation. So they call it the red team. And you can make like up to $300,000 a year working for the red team.
13: That's more than $52,000 a year.
12: Gosh, you are just really something today. You're
13: on it.
12: You are on fire. So, but they're looking for not just coders. They're looking for teachers, writers, psychologists, lawyers, doctors, whatever it may be, in order to fill these roles.
13: And how long do you think these roles will last?
12: I think probably for about 18 months. I'd say 12 to 18 months.
13: No, I'm saying if this is a career you wanted to get into.
12: Oh, as a red team or whatever?
13: At some point, they're going to go, we got all the information we need.
12: Oh, that's going to be a couple of years. I was thinking about like the prompt, you know, to review prompts.
13: Mm-hmm.
12: At some point, what you're doing is you're training AI to review prompts.
13: Right, then they'll just check themselves.
12: Exactly. So if you have a $200 a month AI plan. Yes.
13: Okay.
12: A $200 a month AI, which I do. I pay $200 a month for Claude.
13: Wow.
12: Because I'm using it as an agent, doing a little bit of coding with it, all kinds. I am just having so much fun.
13: You don't think you could do what you needed to do with just the basic subscription?
12: Oh, I could, but then it would say, sorry, you ran out of time.
13: Gotcha.
12: That's what happened. And so then I went to 100 and it was like, sorry, you ran out of time. But they're saying that for our $200 subscription, they want the adoption to be so high, meaning people using it, that may cost them $14,000.
13: Oh, because you're using it so much, and you're using water and power and processing.
12: Yes. And then there's a new term that you need to know about with AI. You ready? It's called bot sitting.
13: What is that?
12: Bot sitting is when you give AI a task, and it doesn't quite do it the right way. And so you have to sit there and you're like, okay, no, that was wrong.
13: Mm-hmm.
12: No, that was wrong.
13: Right.
12: Okay, don't do that, dummy. You know, which I actually said this morning.
13: You called your chatbot a dummy?
12: Yes, because I told it to do, it wasn't Claude, it was ChatGPT. I told it to do the same thing like 3 times. And I'm like, dummy, you're not paying attention. And it was like, ooh, sorry.
13: Did it get offended?
12: And then it still did it wrong.
13: See, it's just a toaster.
12: It is just a toaster. All right, let's talk about data centers. Have you seen the big ones, right?
13: Mm-hmm.
12: Huge, football-sized fields.
13: Or how about the ones that are like in the middle of the ocean?
12: Well, we're going to get to that in a second.
13: Oh, okay.
12: Okay. But first, let's talk about the data centers in New Jersey, Michigan, and Massachusetts. They're filing lawsuits because of noise, because of all the hums.
13: The people who live around them are filing lawsuits.
12: Yeah, because here's the deal. It's ordinances measure regular loudness, like cars and sirens mm-hmm. and things like that. They don't cover low-frequency throbs from fans and generators.
13: That's constant. It doesn't end. Stop. There's no break in it.
12: Yes. We have so far 3,000 data centers running.
13: Okay.
12: 1,500 coming within the next year. 40% of all homes live within 5 miles of one.
13: Wow. That's a lot. So why aren't they building them in the middle of nowhere in the boondocks? I mean, you could fit every single person in this country in the state of Texas because it's so big and there's so much room. Why are they putting them right on top of people?
12: Well, because that's where the land is and that's where the people are to maintain it. There are some going out in the middle of nowhere right now. But your home sounds like an idling truck if you're within a certain miles of it. As a matter of fact, we have, I'm not going to say who the client is, we have a client coming to visit us in August, and they actually just built a data center out in the middle of the desert here. And then when we were on the Zoom call, somebody on the Zoom call said, why Phoenix, Arizona? Why would you build a data center in Phoenix, Arizona? Because it's so hot, mm-hmm. and then you'd have to cool it so much. Well, think about it. Of course, you have to cool it. It's going to cost you more, but you're going to have solar power to help with that. But we're not susceptible, as I said, to earthquakes,
13: tornadoes,
12: fires,
13: tsunamis,
12: flood, yeah, right. Anything like that. I mean, we have a monsoon or the haboob.
13: Oh, did you see the other night? There was a wall of dust.
12: There was.
13: They had 7 cameras on the news, 3 anchors. It was a wall of dust.
12: And the haboob.
13: That's about the worst we get.
12: But I think they stopped calling it haboob.
13: Yeah, they did. They called it the wall of dust last night on the news.
12: Oh, did they? The wall of dust?
13: Mm-hmm.
12: The wall of dust. Oh, well, coming soon. you mentioned the ocean. There's a company called Panthalassa, and it's from Peter Thiel. He's a billionaire. They raised $140 million, and what they do, and I think we have a video of it, they build floating platforms that sit out in the middle of the sea and run AI, no power grid. The ocean waves make all the electricity.
13: Which is so cool. So smart.
12: The seawater keeps the chips like floating balls bob up and down in the waves. So everything's just kind of all steady as she goes. The motion makes the power. The power runs the AI chips on the inside.
13: Which is exactly what we need. We're talking about all these data centers sucking up all the power. Put it on the ocean.
12: The company is worth $1 billion.
13: Already?
12: Yes.
13: Good for them.
12: Okay. Did you buy any of the SpaceX?
13: No. Did you?
12: Yeah.
13: Well, you told us you were going to.
12: Yeah,
13: I did. Did you sell it yet?
12: No, I'm holding on to it.
13: All right, whoever has SpaceX, she's holding on to it.
12: Okay, I'm still holding on to GoPro.
13: You know what that means.
12: Yeah, you know what? I sent GoPro a note the other day.
13: Did you really?
12: Because it said, like, they were going under.
13: Uh-huh.
12: And so I sent him a note. I said, told you should have bought advertising on the show.
13: You got him. What? Way to kick a company while it's down.
12: I know. It's really bad. Let's talk about ExpressVPN. 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
1: Thank you. It's good to be here.
0: So tell us what's happening.
1: So in my situation, AI was used to falsely arrest me two different times. And the way it started is we had started with a builder, sued him, won. And then all of a sudden, things escalated to where we were attacked with computers, phones, everything. And in the process, when we had one of the computers being repaired, we discovered this log file that had my neighbor's name and computer name in it. And that's when we realized we've got a serious problem here. So we approached, we were in the federal court, still going after the builder, and we approached the federal court to issue a protective order against our neighbors. He retaliated, ran down to the local court, and local court went into this hook, line, and sinker. And then what transpired was when we were in the courtroom, this is how I learned this was AI. The opposing counsel said that he, you know, when we asked to see the video, because we're just seeing, you know, bits and pieces, he said he'd received the anonymous snippets, you know, and he said, but I've never verified them. I don't know who the source is. And so the judge should have thrown it out, but she didn't. She allowed it.
2: Hold on one second. You're saying that you're in two court battles with someone, a builder, it sounds like, and they use deep fakes to get you arrested?
1: Absolutely.
2: And what were the videos of? What were the deep fakes of?
1: The original one they said was threatening in that I had three personalities in that video, and I knew immediately it was an AI-generated video, and that's how that would happen. Now, part of the problem, too, is they had control of our YouTube channel for 4 months, and they had source material, meaning other videos I had created, and that's what we figured out, how they put all this together.
0: Who had access to your YouTube channel? Just the person who created the deepfake video of you?
1: Absolutely. You know, we figured out our neighbor, and not just one neighbor, there's more than one that's involved in this, and they all have technology that are not normally in the hands of citizens.
0: And why is that? Do they work for the government or the NSA or something?
1: We suspect that, but we don't have any proof of that.
2: And when you told the courts that these videos are obviously AI and that you weren't in them and didn't do what's in them, how did the court respond?
1: When they issued warrants for the arrest, the warrants were already void. So that's why it became, you know, by the DA and the judge, they knew that they had egg on their face. So they pressed the AI. You know, they knew the videos were AI. The judge knew it, but they went ahead anyway with the malicious prosecution, and they're still in the process of doing that.
0: So when you say that you were threatening in the video, what exactly was happening inside this video?
1: The only thing I saw was, you know, where we were being attacked constantly, like we were forced to live in our tent in the driveway for 5 years because when we bought this house, it was systemic with mold, and that was the lawsuit. So they had me going around in my yard where I was attacked in the tent, and I'd walk around and look for, you know, the person on the property, and that's all they had. That's all they showed in the videos. Yet they said I threatened in the video my neighbor directly, and I've never seen that, and it's never been produced.
0: So your question to us is, how can you prove that the video is deepfake?
1: Absolutely. Well, it's not just that. There's no policies. There's no procedures. There's no laws for this. And again, there's no verification process to determine whether or not this is a legitimate video or an AI video.
0: Do you
1: 100% say.
0: David, do you have an attorney?
1: No, we're representing ourselves and have been for years.
0: I think it might be time to get some counsel and or find an AI forensics expert, and the AI forensics expert would be able to disprove that this was actually you in these videos. So I mean, there's no commercially available tool right now for the consumer that you could use in a courtroom. Okay, but if you had somebody who could decipher this frame by frame and then write up a report that you could take, David, as you represent yourself to the courtroom and say, I hired a third-party expert, then you might have a case. 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
1: 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Have you tried the new tool, Reimagine?
2: No.
1: This is actually a lot of fun, but what there's also a downside to it. With Reimagine, it's a new tool on YouTube that you can put yourself in anybody else's video if you wanted to.
2: Were we just talking about deep fakes with the last caller?
1: Okay, yes.
2: This is a slippery slope.
1: But this is why I wanted to bring it up, because just when I say, here, look at that. Describe the picture for everybody.
2: It's a picture of you.
1: Sitting on the couch.
2: Sitting on the couch, looking at your phone, probably ordering food. And then there's a big television screen in the opposite side of the room, and you're wearing some sort of superhero outfit.
1: I wanted to be a superhero in a sci-fi.
2: Oh, okay.
1: And so I said, I could be that. And so that's me watching myself
2: as a
1: hero.
2: And this is from YouTube?
1: Yes.
2: Well, how come it's a still picture?
1: Because I didn't make the video.
2: Oh.
1: I just made the picture. But you can make a video. But the reason why I bring this up is that anything that you've posted on YouTube, strangers can now grab your clips and turn them into AI versions without asking.
2: This is not good.
1: So what you want to do is every single video that you have, go to studio.youtube.com in your channel, and then you have to turn this option off.
2: Wow.
1: Every single video.
2: I mean, we have so much AI slop. This is just going to contribute to it tenfold.
1: Mike in Atlanta, Georgia. Hi there, Mike.
3: Hey, Cam. How are you?
1: We're great. What's going on with you today? How can we lend a hand?
3: Thank you. I was just looking to get some advice on how to use my law degree to potentially do some AI science.

0: side work or some part-time work with AI.
1: And what is it that you'd like to do?
0: Well, I know that you posted in your newsletter about the potential to use AI to correct AI mistakes, mm-hmm. and that's kind of what I was interested in because it's something you could do in your spare time, or you know, being a lawyer, you don't have much spare time, but sometimes you do.
1: So as a lawyer, how much money do you make an hour?
0: I'm a public lawyer, so I work for the government.
2: Oh, okay. $13.50.
1: Okay, that was it.
0: Yeah. it's okay, but it's not what it could be.
1: I know. I have a friend who's, my lawyer is my friend, and I'll never forget the first time I asked him, I said, so how much do you charge? And he looked at me, he said, $999 an hour. And isn't that the biggest pile of BS you've ever heard in your life?
2: I am such a ripoff.
1: I know.
0: Yes.
1: Of course, I asked for a discount.
2: Of course you did.
1: All right, so you can make anywhere between $50, probably $100 an hour, maybe even $150. It depends upon what the task is. But the way for you to get started is to go to the places that will recognize your law degree. Again, they're looking for professionals who have these degrees. One is called Aligner, and then another one is called Mercor, M-E-R-C-O-R. This Aligner is really for legal professional tracks. And so what you're going to be doing is analyzing answers, which now anytime you put a contract inside any AI chatbot, it comes back and says, I'm not a lawyer.
2: Mm, yeah.
1: I think they got sued a few times for that.
2: But do it anyway, ChatGPT.
1: I'll tell you, I put so much legal work through AI.
2: Nope. You're not worried of all that information being on the Claude and ChatGPT?
1: You know, it's kind of like, you know, what are you going to do? You redact a lot of things. Are you seeing your business change, Mike, because of AI?
0: A little bit. But the courts in Georgia have frowned upon use of AI because AI does not have access to some of the legal portals that we have access to check case law and to check statutes and things of that nature.
1: I like the case in Mississippi. Did you hear about that one?
0: No, I did not.
1: So it's four lawyers, two lawyers are on each side. They go inside the courtroom. The woman's a judge, the judge's a woman, rather. And she says, right in the middle of the case, you know what? Forget this whole thing. Both sides are using AI way too much. You're citing case law that just does not exist. Okay. And so we're going to fine a couple of you $3,500 each, and you're not allowed in my courtroom for another year or so.
2: Both sides were using AI.
1: Okay. One of the lawyers contested it and said, I'm going to contest what you are saying. And he used AI in the documentations to contest it, and it was wrong again.
2: What a dummy.
0: That's what the problem is it's citing case law that doesn't exist. It's citing precedent that doesn't exist. They're citing statutes that have been either repealed or have been amended. So it's inaccurate as far as that. Now, it might give you some general ideas about to point you in the right direction.
1: Yeah.
0: So you can do your own homework about it. But other than that, it's just, it's really frowned upon, or getting frowned upon in the legal.
1: But I'll tell you, I did use it because I do have a legal issue that I'm dealing with. And I had to do a conflict check. Do you know what that is, Andrew? Mm. Before you can hire a lawyer firm, you have to say, this is who it is. This is what it's about. And we need to make sure that you don't represent anybody on the side.
2: Okay.
1: So you do what's called a conflict check. And so I had to put together a conflict check, and normally that would take at least a couple of hours. And then I did a conflict check using AI, and I had that thing done in like 5 minutes.
2: Oh, wow.
1: I mean, it was phenomenal. It was amazing. I mean, I'm just like, whoa. And then the lawyer actually called me up and said, God, that was like one of the most comprehensive conflict checks.
2: Well, thank you. I spent the last three nights putting it together.
1: It was just a lot of work. Aligner and Mercor, Mike, those are the sites that you want to check out. Roger in Chicago, Illinois. Hey there, Roger.
3: Hi, how are you doing?
1: I'm okay.
3: Well, my problem today is I have Betamax cassettes that a sea captain that I worked with had taken a lot of interesting film, of towing oil rigs and support barges all over the world.
1: What year was Betamax big?
3: I think it was big in the 80s, but I don't think it ever really got big. He had money, so he wanted to buy the best, and he bought a really good recorder, a camera, and he bought 750, L750 and L500 tapes, and he stretched them out to where each tape is 3 to 4 hours.
2: I actually watched a YouTube documentary about the battle versus Betamax and VHS.
1: Oh, the porn industry made it go to VHS.
2: It's actually part of it because VHS was cheaper.
1: Yes.
2: And it was, it doesn't matter, yeah. But Betamax was the quality, but no one cared about quality. It was mass production, and that's what won over.
1: Yes, the porn industry.
2: We don't have to keep saying porn industry.
1: I'm just telling you, that's why it won. I mean, you want to say it's because of tech and everything else, but anyway, I'm sorry. Roger, we digress.
3: All right.
1: So you have all, how many of these do you have?
3: I've got 6.
1: And then I take it you want to bring them into now what we call the digital age.
3: Correct. That's correct. Yeah.
2: Here's my question. Just a sidebar question, Roger. How many times have you moved since 1980?
3: Myself, I've moved maybe 6-7 times.
2: 7 times you had to take those Betamaxes.
3: No. These are my friend's tapes.
2: Okay.
3: The captain I worked with, his name is Don. Don has lived in the same spot down by Quincy, Illinois for 75, 80 years.
1: Okay.
3: He's 84 years old.
1: Okay.
3: So I'm helping him getting you salt.
2: Okay, got it.
1: Gosh, so judgmental.
2: I have a Foot Locker and I have audio cassettes of when I went to radio school. And I've moved like 11 times.
1: And you keep carrying them?
2: And every time I go, what am I going to do? Well, I can't throw them away. Right back in the Foot Locker.
3: Yeah.
1: Well, there's called Odyssey, right? Yeah,
2: I know, but I don't want to listen to myself 27 years ago.
1: So you got a couple of options. iMemories is a company that will take that and then digitize it for you.
3: I've talked to a lot of the companies, but what they tell me is because it's beta, it's more difficult. And the fact that he stretched it out, he slow motion or slowed the time down to where you can get more information on the tapes, more footage.
1: Have you talked to Capture?
3: I've not talked to Capture.
1: Might want to talk to Capture. I don't know if Legacy Box will do it. If iMemories doesn't. Yeah, if iMemories and that Legacy Box won't do it either. Look at Capture. Now, your other option for you to do this is that you go on eBay.
2: Mm-hmm.
1: You buy a Betamax player, you hook it up, and you record it that way using your phone. I know you laugh, but that's what people are doing.
3: No, I just looked at eBay this morning.
1: Oh, did you?
3: They're like $250. I tried one that looked really good was like $350.
2: But Kim said it. Once you're done with it,
1: you have eight tapes,
2: then you just resell it.
1: Yeah. You use it, you keep all the packing material, mm-hmm. You get everything all done, and then you put that sucker back on eBay.
2: Even if you got to pay a couple of fees, it's like you're renting it.
1: That's it. 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
1: 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All right, do this before your next trip. You're going to love it. Take pictures of all the clothing and stuff that you want to take with you. Then open your favorite AI chatbot and say, be my outfit strategist. And take a look at all the photos that I'm giving you and turn them into a practical outfit plan. Oh, and by the way, check the weather where I'm going. And of course, say where you go. Now, if you want 10 outfit ideas, add that too. Bingo. That's it. You're done. You can also tell it what to cut, what's missing, and which pieces will mix the best. My husband will pack one bag in 3 minutes. It'll have two pairs of swim trunks, a wool sport coat, and nothing that goes with either. The AI has its work cut out with him. And be sure to get my free newsletter. You're just going to love it at GetKim.com. 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
1: Does it help with staying alert and awake?
0: Yeah, you need that.
1: I want to give it a try.
0: Can we get him a free order over here? Need him something. Is it okay? Can we take another phone call now?
1: Sure.
0: Are you going to belch? Are you going to do anything else?
1: Odds are, yes.
0: Any other bodily function?
1: Let me see if I can work one up.
0: No, let's not try. Jeff in Rapid City, South Dakota. Hello there, Jeff. Welcome. What's going on with you today?
3: Hi, Kim. It's great to talk with you. I've listened to you for many years.
0: Well, thank you. Thank you.
3: Yes. Well, I am a college professor. I've been a college professor for several years, and I was wondering what the opportunity would be for me to use my experience and expertise to train AI and the responses it gives to questions or scenarios. And this would also help me keep my skills sharp.
0: So what do you teach?
3: Reproductive physiology and endocrinology.
0: Ooh, those are some big words. Okay.
1: What?
0: P.E. Jim. So, Jeff, how do you feel about your students using AI?
3: It's good and it's bad. I think it can be helpful, but if they rely on it too much, I look at it as being too much of a crutch for them. They have to be able to learn the material.
0: And so how do you approach a student where, you know, you look at it and it's like, this is all AI. They don't even know what they're talking about.
3: Usually I can ferret that out pretty easily on an exam.
0: Well, that would be it.
1: If you get a great A on a paper and then you get a 22% on the test.
0: Something's wrong. I wasn't feeling good that day.
1: This math ain't mathing.
0: Well, you know, here's the thing is that, you know, AI has closed a lot of doors, but it has opened so many doors. And, you know, if you have a certain skill set and especially with what you have. Now, are you also and you have your PhD, obviously, right?
3: Correct. Okay. Yeah.
0: So you should be treating him with respect.
1: Oh, sorry, Jeff. Thanks.
0: Is that there are different places
3: with more respect than my students do.
1: Yeah, see, look.
0: That was good. So there are these places where you can go online and you can see what they're hiring, as well as companies on their sites are also looking for what we would call like AI annotators, prompt engineers, authenticators, AI ethics. They are really looking for people that have some sort of educational background and some level of experience. And so, like, for example, I've mentioned here on the show that a friend of mine, you know, works as a VC, I guess you'd say partner in New York. And they actually came to him and said, you know, we'll pay you $800 an hour if you will evaluate all of our responses about mergers and acquisitions. And then we were talking about it. He's like, I'm just giving away the playbook.
1: Mm-hmm.
0: Okay, do I really want to do that? I have another friend, his name's Fareem, who is he's waiting to get his assignment after medical school. And so instead of sitting around doing nothing, because he graduated from USC Medical School with a 4.4, a little overachiever.
1: A little bit.
0: Okay.
1: Mm-hmm. Probably used AI, right, yeah. Jeff?
0: He did it by AI. And he's, you know, looking at different residency opportunities, is that he's making anywhere between $80 and $90 an hour looking at responses that AI is giving to medical questions.
1: But doesn't he think the same thing, that he is basically digging his own grave?
0: That's an interesting question. I think there is always going to be a need for the human empathy side of medicine. So you just have to know where to apply. Dana annotation.tech is one. Mercor, that may be something that you might want to look at because they're looking for science backgrounds. That's MERCOR. Okay. Centaur Labs, that's CENTAUR Labs. That's really for biomedical. So that may also be some. So there are these specialty sites that you could actually make some extra money. So that may be something where it could be worth more money. I mean, data annotation, and when you do get your profile set up, is that you want to make sure that you list, you know, any publications, any type of research that you have in these various areas, because the more detailed information that you have, the more opportunities that are going to be put forth in front
1: and
0: of you.
1: And you know, AI is definitely going over your resume.
0: You know, they are.
1: Of course they are.
0: You know, and with the AI interviews, you know, one of the things people are doing is they're making a mistake. Is that, see, right now, a lot of companies are doing AI interviews first, because why wouldn't they?
1: Mm-hmm.
0: And so you're talking to an avatar. And so some people are like, oh, you know, they look off to the side, they're checking their phone, because right. They're thinking, like, it doesn't matter. It's tracking everything.
1: Probably tracking it more than if it was just a person sitting on the other side of that camera.
0: And you do have to make sure that you look nice.
1: Right.
0: Do your hair, do your makeup, put a nice shirt on, pants, optional, you know, but...
1: The AI is going to call you a schlub if you don't look nice.
0: No.
1: Rejected. Schlub.
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0: 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All right. I wrote about this in the newsletter. People are like, oh, Kim, you don't know what you're talking about. You know, you can actually get a one-way ticket to Europe right now for under $400.
1: Is that good? I haven't internationally traveled.
0: It's actually pretty expensive. Inexpensive.
1: Okay.
0: It could be more, especially last minute. The problem is that travel from the United States to Europe is down dramatically.
1: So they're enticing you to come.
0: Yes, exactly. So if you haven't already looked at flights to Europe, I know it's last minute summer travel, go to Google Flights. There's also a site called Momondo. That's the first time I ever looked at that site.
1: And it's
0: actually
1: Momondo?
0: No, Momo. Momondo.
1: You don't say the Mo's 84 times like you did?
0: No.
1: All right, Momondo.
0: Momondo. Anyway, you can check that out. They're not a sponsor, by the way. If you're nervous, just book anyway. Federal law gives you 24 hours to cancel most bookings, and you get a free refund.
1: Oh, nice.
0: Something to keep in mind. And for more tips like this, make sure that you get our free newsletter. 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
1: Momondo.
0: Commando.
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4: Another round of talks with Iran. I'm Kathleen Maloney, Fox News. There are still contentious issues as U.S. and Iranian officials met today in Switzerland.
5: It's been a big day in Switzerland with U.S. negotiators meeting face-to-face with their Iranian counterparts and two differing messages from VP Vance and President Trump. Vice President Vance offering a message of hope, saying that the U.S. and Iran could be turning over a new leaf, with President Trump threatening potential military action if things don't go well. The memorandum of understanding calls for the Straits of Hormuz to be opened and a halt to hostilities in southern Lebanon. But Iran has argued that the U.S. hasn't met its commitment to end the fighting in southern Lebanon. President Trump, meanwhile, called out Iran's support for Hezbollah. Trump posting on Truth Social, Iran must immediately stop their highly paid proxies in Lebanon from causing trouble. If they don't, we'll hit Iran very hard again, just like we did last week, only harder.
4: Fox's Max Gordon with that update. Crews are working to extinguish a fire at a cold storage facility in Southern California. Los Angeles Mayor Karen Bass tells reporters a state of emergency has been declared.
6: Been in communication with the governor and his office. He declared a state of emergency, which allowed us to get resources from the region and also to make sure that our fire department had no financial constraints and is able to meet the needs here.
4: The cause of the fire is unknown. Firefighters will have to remove more than 85 million pounds of spoiled food from the facility when the fire is put out. And Wyndham Clark avoided one of the greatest collapses in U.S. Open history. He hung on to win at Shinnecock Hills on Long Island in New York. Six shots ahead of the start of the final round, he sank two putts from just outside 50 feet for par. 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
4: A massive manhunt underway in Kansas City after an armed suspect reportedly killed one and wounded several others in a series of shootings.
11: The search is really ramping up. We're coming up on about a week since the terrifying string of shootings on Tuesday that led to a fiery standoff with police. Local, state, and federal law enforcement are all working on this manhunt, but they're asking for the public's help in finding him as well. The suspect, 22-year-old Oscar Sanchez Munoz. The FBI says he's 5'8", he has brown hair, brown eyes, a tattoo on his right forearm, and he is considered armed and dangerous. The intense search for Sanchez Munoz comes as police say he's responsible for multiple violent incidents in both Missouri and Kansas. He's the prime suspect in five shootings Tuesday night in Kansas City, Missouri, right by Arrowhead Stadium. Again, one person died. Everyone else was injured.
4: Fox's Madison Scarpino. Key rulings are expected this week in the trial of Tyler Robinson. He's the man suspected of killing Charlie Kirk.
12: One of the biggest questions the judge will answer whether the death penalty should remain an option in this case. Robinson's attorneys want it taken off the table, saying prosecutors violated a gag order when they spoke to reporters about evidence. Now, that request would only be allowed if the judge rules the gag order was actually violated. Prosecutors say they did nothing wrong and simply corrected what they call misinformation about a ballistics test. A defense filing claimed investigators couldn't confirm a match between the bullet that killed Charlie Kirk and the rifle allegedly used by Robinson. Now, prosecutors say the report was inconclusive, not a clear exclusion.
4: Fox's Sarah Allegre with that report. Investigators are trying to figure out the cause of a plane crash that killed three people. The small plane went down in a wooded residential area in Bowie, Maryland, late last night. It's believed to be a training flight from New Jersey. I'm Kathleen Maloney. This is Fox News.
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15: Here's a look at Sunday night forecast and a quick sneak peek of next week from the Community Broadcasters Weather Center. Partly cloudy and humid tonight with a low of 72. No rain chances to speak of. 91 to kick off next week. Rather cloudy and humid. And then the afternoon thunderstorms return on Tuesday.
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17: 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Appreciate you stopping by, along with Polo and CJ, who's in for Gabby. Not for Gabby. CJ, who's in for Sam. Gabby sometimes fills in, too. Well, see what we did there, CJ? We mentioned two of your sisters.
18: Yeah.
17: It's what we do. We bring it like it's been broadened. It is a free speech Friday. Whatever's on your mind, fair game. If I know something about it, we're going to bring it to you. And we're going to talk about it and going to have the lines open. CJ, open the lines. What the hell? Let's just open them. I say just open the lines. We're going to take your calls. And we'll see where you are on stuff. If I don't know anything about it, I will be man enough to say, I don't know anything about that. And then we'll move on. Okay, but there's a lot going on. I've got Sheriff Mark Lamb on this program. He's running for District 5, Republican, great state of Arizona. And he's getting a challenge from another Republican who he says is spreading all sorts of weird lies and rumors and stuff. I think the sheriff's going to do just fine. We talk about that, about running for a United States House seat and how that's different from running for sheriff in Pinal County, Arizona. And how he's not going to back down. I think he'd be a great District 5 representative. Right now, it's held by Andy Biggs, who's running for governor, and Andy Biggs looks good to be the governor of Arizona. We've got our fingers crossed. Then we've got Brandon Morello, a two-parter, where she talks about that China story we brought you the other day, how Chinese companies are hiring people in, like, Ohio. And, well, they're saying that they're going to hire people from Ohio, but then there's a requirement. You've got to speak Mandarin. Then all of a sudden, there aren't that many people being hired by that company in Ohio. My question is this. If we can't open companies in China, why then do we let Chinese nationals open companies here? Because we know that if you're a Chinese citizen, you have to answer to the Chinese Communist Party. So we're going to have that with Brianna and also a lot of other stuff, including how quietly it's starting to look like they're not doing mass deportations anymore. Huh? What the hell is that? A two-parter with Brianna today. So make sure you stick around. Yesterday we talked about J.D. Vance going to Switzerland. We had a bunch of sound bites from the vice president about the deal, the MOU, the Memorandum of Understanding with Iran. And then I read you some conversation or some comments made by the Iranian, like, foreign minister, right? They acted as if somehow they beat two superpowers, us and Israel. Israel's not a superpower, but they do have nuclear capabilities. They said that, and I said, well, this is kind of dumb. They said that, and I said something to the effect of, why would you want to meet with them? They got to get in line. They literally put out that they got everything they wanted from the Americans, and they defeated two nuclear powers, which then, according to this idiot from Iran, makes them a superpower. That was the comment put out. And I believe that I said something to the effect of, well, then just don't do the deal. Just blow them off the map. Stop playing games. I mean, they're doing a victory lap in Iran after being handily defeated by the United States and Israel. Handily defeated. Well, J.D. Vance was going to go and leave on a plane today to go to Switzerland to have these talks. They suddenly canceled the plans. Why? They probably listened to my show. Because I said, why would you ever sit down and deal with people that you know are not going to deal honestly? Why would you ever sit down and have some sort of a deal with the Iranians when you know what the Iranians are saying, that they beat you, they defeated you, they're now a superpower, they beat two nuclear powers. We got everything we wanted. Well, lo and behold, today the announcement was made, J.D. Vance is not going to Switzerland. Vance delays trip to Switzerland to lead new U.S. talks with Iran on its nuclear program. This is from the Associated Press, could be fake news. Will Weissert, Sungmin Kim, Michelle Price, and Mary Claire Jelinek wrote this one. Because on my show, you only need one host. To write one story for the AP, you need four people. And probably a bunch of associated people as well. That's kind of stunning. Maybe you should hire some more people, make it easier on myself. Out of Washington, the White House said Thursday, last night, that Vice President J.D. Vance was delaying his trip to Switzerland, where he'd been set to lead a new round of negotiations with Iran over its nuclear program, raising questions about what's next for the tentative agreement to end the war. The team led by Vance had been ready to leave but was postponing. The White House said, citing difficult logistics for negotiations, the announcement followed a report from Al Mayadeen, a pan-Arab satellite channel that is politically allied with the Iranian-backed Lebanese militant group Hezbollah, that Iran was delaying sending its delegation to Switzerland over Israel's ongoing military campaign in Lebanon. Vance, who was initially personally skeptical of the U.S. going to war with Iran, has increasingly become the administration's face of the conflict and has been outspoken in defending the deal. Earlier Thursday, yesterday, he took the relatively unusual step of appearing at the White House to defend the initial deal to extend the ceasefire 60 days and allow for more negotiating, arguing that while it offers concessions, Iran first has to comply with U.S. demands. Quote, as they dial up their good behavior, we can dial up the economic relief, Vance said. If they dial down their good behavior, we can turn it off. Now, I'm not really sure why they're not getting to it, because at the end of the day, the reason I saw on many outlets, but not the Associated Press, that always will come off with sort of a negative slant towards this administration, was that after the comments made by the spokesperson for the IRGC or the spokesperson for the Ayatollahs said, we are now a superpower, we just defeated two nuclear powers, that that played a role in why J.D. Vance is not going. And I'm glad he's not going. I am. This is now reported from The Guardian, so it could be fake news, but from overseas and with an English accent. From The Guardian, first thing, U.S.-Iran peace talks abruptly canceled amid renewed Israeli strikes in Lebanon. So now they're blaming it on Israel striking Lebanon. When on this side, the rumblings we're getting are that the report that I gave you yesterday from the spokesperson for the Ayatollahs, the theocracy in Iran, because that spokesperson said that they defeated two nuclear powers and they now are a superpower, that was enough. That was a bridge too far. J.D. Vance lambasts Israeli critics of proposed deal but does not travel to Europe as planned. Plus, at 82 years old, Keith Richards still gives the best interview, in quotes, in town. So, in the U.K., they can add a Rolling Stones 82-year-old guy, guitar player, to a story about Iran. I mean, seems a little disjointed. CJ, you'd agree this is a little disjointed. No, Keith Richards is in the subtitle. She's taking phone calls. This is how engaged people are today. Story goes on to say, talks due to take place between the U.S. and Iran to implement a peace deal were abruptly canceled. The White House said the U.S. still looks forward to the beginning of technical talks as soon as possible. Hezbollah-linked media group Tehran reported Tehran was delaying sending its delegation due to Israel's ongoing military campaign in Lebanon. The talks have been set to begin in the Swiss village of Abu Dhabi, 2 days after the signing of the Memorandum of Understanding that opened a 60-day window to negotiate a permanent agreement over Iran's nuclear program. While reopening the Strait of Hormuz, the center of the strait is blocked up with about 80 mines that will need clearing for normal shipping to resume, the independent tanker-owned trade body has said. Hezbollah targeted Israeli forces near Nabatiyah, I guess, where several salvos of rocket fire after Israeli shelling. Israel responded with a wave of airstrikes, killing at least 18 people, injuring 33. Iran has said Israel's attacks on Lebanon must end as part of the peace deal. What did J.D. Vance say of Israeli critics of the deal? In sharp words, the vice president said, Donald J. Trump is the only head of state in the entire world who is sympathetic to the nation of Israel at this moment in time. If I was in the cabinet of the Israeli government, I might not be attacking the only powerful ally that I have anywhere left in the entire world. I mean, let me say this clearly. I'm a supporter of Israel. Believe it's the promised land given to the people God chose for that land. I believe that. But Israel's got to cool its jets. Now, if they were attacked by Hezbollah first, you have to hit back. I get that. I'm not saying that they shouldn't. But you got to get the peace talks going. Got to get the ceasefire done. You got to get a peace deal done to where Israel can live nearby a bunch of nations that don't necessarily like it. Israel can live and live in peace in the land I think they should be on. But don't go rogue. Don't act like you're the one calling the shots. Benjamin Netanyahu is somebody that I don't dislike. A lot of you do. I don't dislike him. But he's got to cool his jets. He's got to let this process happen. Now, it did not help that the Iranian press secretary basically came out yesterday and said the stupid stuff that they said. And I said it on this air that I think the American government, from the president on down, should say, stop it. Knock it off. You didn't win anything. And if we wanted to, we'd blow you off the map. We should say that. Because that's the only thing they respond to. They do not respond to people say, okay, let's sit down and have a kumbaya and let's have some peace talks. They respond to, I will blow your ass off the map if you don't stop it. I'm telling you, that's what you have to bring strength. In a theocracy like that that follows Islam, you have to make them understand that they are 200% or 300% weaker than the enemy they're trying to take on. Then they will back off. I think the number is actually, if somebody is 50% stronger than you, then you don't challenge. But they have to understand that we are holding all the cards. You hold no cards. You better tell your press secretary to shut the hell up if you want this to work. That's what they should be saying. That's what our government should be saying to Iran. You better knock it off, because this is not going to work out well for you. Stop lying, or else we just start bombing you again. And this time we'll take all of you out. You got to hit back like that. If you don't, they think they've got the upper hand. It's just like the stupid JCPOA that didn't do anything other than delay the creation of a nuclear weapon. Like the next day, they were chanting death to America. Oh, you chant death to America? I blow up your parliament. You think you've got a peace deal with me and you're saying that? I will blow you up. Name the target. We'll take that one out tomorrow. You have to make them understand you're dealing in a very serious manner. We can blow you off the map now. We're giving you a chance to not be blown off the map. And you can't sit idly by and let them try to pretend, even though they're lying, that they've got the upper hand, because they don't. So I'm in the camp that if you're going to have a 60-day ceasefire because of the memorandum of an understanding, you better make damn sure that the entire world knows you won. And that starts with Iran admitting it. All right, you want an MOU? You want to sit down and have peace talks? You want to still exist as a government in Iran? Announce to the world that you lost. I'd make them do it. Announce to the world that you're weaker than us. The last thing I'm going to sit idly by and have you do is tell the world how you won. What are you, stupid? You must be stupid. 833-JOE-PAGS, 833-563-7247, joepags.com. Definitely want to hear from you because I am so over the strong-armed leaders in these ridiculous countries acting as if they've got the upper hand on us and our government not saying, what are you, stupid? You don't get to do that. Watch this. Boom, blow something else up. You must be kidding me. Because this is no different than what George Herbert Walker Bush allowed people in that region to do as they killed the Kurds. Or this is no different than what Barack Obama did, sending John Kerry out there to do this negotiating with Iran, where they laughed at us, took the money on the pallets, and they still chanted death to America. You must make a change in that country now. You cannot act like they're just normal, like they're Minnesota. They're not in Western culture. They don't have the laws we have. They don't have the understanding we have. You must blow them into oblivion or make them understand we will if they don't get in line. You don't just do this from February 28th till now and let them still saber rattle like they were before. You got to get them in line. You got to make them behave. Period. Your thoughts, 833-JOE-PAGS, 833-563-7247, joepags.com. 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
8: Great to have you. Thanks. I appreciate you stopping by. It's the Joe Pag Show. I don't think I'll be able to relay the video to you as well as I otherwise could. So later, make sure you go follow me on either Instagram or TikTok or X. I'll have to do a video out of Joe Biden appearing at the Obama Library yesterday because, boy, he's lost. And we're at the point, and Polo sent me to the Polo, we're at the point to where they're just ignoring him now. They're like, he's not the president anymore. We don't have to, like, kiss up to him anymore. If he's stuck or doesn't move or just waves at somebody, we just keep walking.
9: Yeah. I mean, how can you explain that anyway?
8: You can't. And then at one point he stops where the podium is, where the dais is, and it says Obama presidency or something on it. He stops, takes off his glasses like he's ready to give a speech. What are we doing? You know what I mean? I've got to post that later. I have to.
9: He had that look like he was going to watch me.
8: I was waiting for it. I mean, if he would have started speaking, it would have been hilarious. But keep in mind, he only read the teleprompter or read what they handed him. So it's quite to see. We'll post that later on. Make sure you follow us on socials. AJ.
10: Big time Motown, Joe Pag.
8: Talk to me, AJ.
10: Hey, happy Father's Day to you.
8: Big Back at daddy. You, brother. Back at you.
10: Hope you have a great one and everything.
8: You
10: I
8: too.
10: Know you will. Hey, Motown. Obama, he don't have no brain cells. What kind of building is that?
8: AJ, that's the ugliest thing I've ever seen. It looks like a Lego piece that didn't make the cut. I don't know what that is.
10: I'm like, Motel, what? But when I saw Joe Biden, you know, his wife, she should be locked up for what she's doing today.
8: She's walking with Obama. That she is, left him behind.
10: She left him, and the man looked like, okay, who's what, and looking at, where is everybody? And I'm like, oh, my God, they didn't do that to that man. Motown, I tell you what. But, you know, hey, but back to the issues at plant, you know, them Knicks and that parade they gave, And that lady that they pulled, that they had on the light pole or whatever, that was unbelievable. She twerking on the light pole.
8: Well, AJ, I was watching it, and I'm trying to figure out what's going on. And she, like, grabs a guy who's trying to get her down, and he throws her. She throws him to the ground. Then he gets up and pulls her pants halfway down, and she twerks on his face. Paul, is that not what happened?
9: No,
8: it looked like it happened to me.
10: That was a woman.
8: No. I know there was a guy. There was a woman that was trying to pull her down.
9: No. There was a woman sitting.
10: That pulled her.
9: Yeah, there was a woman that was sitting on the street sign or whatever.
8: But it was a guy.
9: No, it was a woman. And so when that lady was getting down, I don't know if they were saying stuff to each other or whatever it was, but she grabbed that lady and she pulled her off of there and she fell. And then that's when she went and she grabbed her and then started like.
10: Uh-huh.
8: Yeah, I guess I can't tell what's a man and what's a lady anymore. But either way, there was some sort of a lesson, some sort of a lesson in twerking on the light pole in New York City. I mean, I don't know what the hell's going on.
9: And flossing.
8: Oh, yes. Well, don't forget to floss, kids.
10: Wait, now, bloomers have a big difference now. Bloomers.
8: Oh, my God.
10: Me and you know what they are, Joe Pags. Everybody else don't know what they are.
8: Exactly right.
10: But it is what it is.
8: AJ, it was exactly what I expected from them. I'll be honest with you, with New York. I'll be honest.
10: I know, right? And they act like they don't want to go to visit Trump. But you know how that is.
8: They're going to go. The owner's going to go. They're going to go.
10: I don't care. They got to go. I don't care. Whatever they do. But at Motown, I just don't understand why this media won't call it what it is. Now, Israel and
8: it.
10: All them.
8: I got to hit it, brother.
10: Got to go for the
8: music.
10: Deal. Go
8: you, my man. Call me Monday. AJ calls on Monday. Today, he gave us a little extra. Keep it here. Sheriff Mark Lamb, retired. When we come back.
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2: When a child is diagnosed with cancer, the last thing parents should have to worry about is how to pay for it. 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
3: Calvin got diagnosed June 10th of 2018. He has rhabdomyosarcoma, a soft tissue cancer. 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And within 24 hours, we were on a plane headed here. 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And it's people like you that help us and help St. Jude provide for a family like ours. 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

0: regular sheriff in Pinal County, Arizona. He was term limited. I think he was term limited. I didn't have to ask him. It's Sheriff Mark Lamb, now retired, running for U.S. House of Representatives, District 5 Republican, great state of Arizona. Mark, were you term limited out or not?
1: No. I made the decision to run for the U.S. Senate, and so I could only run for one position. I lost the Senate race, and so I had to retire at the end of my term. So I was blessed to serve as a sheriff for eight years, two terms.
0: An incredible sheriff. We, of course, got to know you from Live PD. We got to know you from all this stuff that you're doing, showing incredible policing around the country. Your YouTube channel has blown up like crazy, which I think is amazing. I just think that you're a great guy. You and I are personal friends. We've had food together. As an Italian guy, you have food with somebody, you're definitely like a lifelong friend. I don't like what I'm seeing out of this race. And I'm going to say that knowing how popular you are in so much of Arizona, knowing that you've gotten the endorsement of President Trump. But do me a favor and compare and contrast running for county sheriff with running for a U.S. House of Representatives seat. Is it different?
1: It's been very different. Look, I enjoyed being the sheriff. I had a tough race. You know, I had some real nasty guy run against me when I was running for sheriff the second time. The Senate race was far less nasty than this congressional race.
0: Right.
1: To me, it's really surprising that somebody would not only put up a ton of their money, which may be dark money, but that they would try to destroy the character and the family of another person only because they want a political office. And that's what I've run into in this congressional race. I have a candidate that's running against me in the Republican primary that has no shot of winning. We've redone polling. We're still, clobbering them. But... Yeah.

0: He's taken this opportunity to fuel fire with the media and then taken that, and he's actually gone out and not done anything to promote his own campaign, but just to tear me and my family down and all the good work that I've done over the last 8 years as a sheriff. But here's the thing, Joe, they never talk about the job that I did. They only talk about personal things, personal lies and attacks. Yeah. They don't talk about the job that I did. And what the people of Arizona want and Americans want, they're sick and tired of negative politics. They want candidates to focus on the issues and actually do what's right for Americans. So I think people are afraid, are sick and tired of it. But this is exactly why good people don't run. And it's also why Republicans are losing elections.
1: It's former Sheriff Mark Lynn, Pinal County, Arizona, running for District 5 Republican, great state of Arizona. What's interesting to me is that I'm seeing a lot of this in similar races, Mark. I think there's a so-called Republican that jumps in to water somebody like you down, to attack you, because the real motivation here is to have a Democrat get a seat that a Democrat didn't have before. Andy Biggs is the sitting representative in that seat, and he's done a good job. You are the obvious candidate, the obvious choice to take his place as he runs for governor of the state of Arizona. So, do you think there's anything to what I just said, that this could be, you said, dark money quickly? Could this be a Democrat operation to let's water down Lamb and make him look as bad as possible? Maybe we grab that seat.
0: Absolutely. We're hearing from a lot of people that the opponent I have is probably a Democrat plant. We've heard from the White House and other places, too, that they're seeing this all across this country. President Trump has been winning. The people that he's been endorsing are winning their primaries, their elections. And now you start to see it here in Arizona. We're a late primary, and all of a sudden now we're getting attacked, and the attacks are actually coming worse from within the own party. And so we've gotten a lot of information that this is probably a Democrat plant. The dark money, I think outside of $30,000, every bit of $1.5 million I think that they've raised has been just a big chunk from the actual candidate. So you have to question where that money came from.
1: It's Sheriff Mark Lamb running for District 5. And again, if you're in District 5 and you guys listen to me every night, this is the guy for you. He is Trump endorsed, and you know the job that he's done as Pinal County Sheriff. Can you describe District 5? Is Pinal County in District 5? Is it a border county?
0: So Pinal County is part of District 5, so it's part of Maricopa County. So this could be Southeast Valley of the Phoenix area. It's going to be South Chandler, Gilbert, Queen Creek, Santan Valley, East Mesa, and Apache Junction is the district. It's a very strong red district. It's a great district, a lot of great probably a middle class to low high income, very religious folks. This is a great district, and that's why it's consistently been one of the best districts in Arizona, and I'm honored to be able to run for this seat.
1: Are the people in Arizona ready for the border to be as secure as you and I want it to be? And I'm not asking a sort of a general question. I mean, specifically, as a purplish state, we're told, is that state done with illegal immigration coming in, causing mayhem, causing crime? Are they more in support with how you enforce the border as the Pinal County Sheriff? And those who are wondering, geographic, it's not a border county. It is, because you guys border the Indian Reservation, and the reservation borders the border, or straddles the border, right? So are they ready as a state, or actually that district, which is more important, are they ready for the border to be secure, really closed, and get back to having a good life, not worrying about who's coming across?
0: Well, they are. And to get to your point, this was released, and the budget contains a lot of money that's going to go towards making sure that we continue to secure the border. President Trump has come in and done a really great job. The executive orders, this is the issue. We're working on executive orders, and those could go away overnight if we got the wrong administration back in there like we had with Biden. So we've got to make sure we get people that understand the border back to Washington. Now, you might be saying, if you're listening somewhere in the country, thinking, how's the border still the number one, it's still a top issue. We just did polling last week, which, by the way, shows we're really strong and winning by a large margin in this primary. But it also told us that the number one issue was still border and immigration. Number two was the economy, and number three was election integrity right here in this district. And so it is still one of the top issues, and Arizonans have an appetite, because we've seen it firsthand, of fixing this immigration problem and the border security problem long term. HR 2, they're trying to get that through right now. They did it a few years ago. Senate, surprise, surprise, didn't pick it up and run it through. Now we're doing it again. So let's hope that HR 2 gets through the House again onto the Senate. And let's hope the Senate actually does what's right for the American people.
1: It's Sheriff Mark Lamb. Go to isitamericasheriff.com. Is it still up and running? Or is it sherifflamb.com?
0: You can go to marklamb.us. Right now, okay. marklamb.us. And I would love any support you can get on this campaign. We're trying to close out this fundraising cycle this quarter by the end of the month. So if you want to donate a few bucks, doesn't matter where you're from in this country. The decisions and the votes that I make in Arizona will affect you just as much as if you live in Indiana or Michigan or any one of those states. You know, in this, where every vote from every congressman affects every state.
1: MarkLamb.us, MarkLamb.us. Go and support his candidacy. Well, when it comes to what you're running for, a lot of people can get lost in the noise. And there's a lot of noise. You're attacking you, your family, your value system, which is stupid. I've known you a long time. Your values are top notch. I don't understand why they're doing it, but they're doing it, and people have a very short attention span. Are you fearful that people will buy the narrative that they're trying to hang around your neck?
0: Well, sure. Look, I mean, there's going to be some people that are going to, I don't know, Republicans, we don't believe the fake media, but all of a sudden, if you write something about somebody who's a high profile, there's going to be a certain percentage of people. The majority of the people, like I said, are tired of this negative politics.
1: Right.
0: The majority of the people know these are lies. They have seen the body of my work. Like the scriptures say, by their fruits ye shall know them.
1: Yes.
0: I'm not Johnny come lately. I've been in this political field, and I've been it on in a national level, and I've been fighting for border security. I've been fighting against COVID. I have taken a national stance on many issues, and this is what happens. You know, you get in the crosshairs of people that don't want you in Washington, D.C., but the fact that the paper is attacking me should tell every Republican I'm exactly who they want in Congress, because they clearly don't want me there. Look, what the voters want is somebody that's forged in the fire, who's proven themselves in the field of battle, showing that they are a proven conservative fighter, somebody who's authentic, and somebody who's going to actually go back to Washington, D.C., and fight for them and fight for God, family, freedom, and the Constitution. And that's why we have so much support. We're going to win this race. We're going to go into November. We're going to win the general election. And honestly, Washington, D.C., this is why they're trying so hard to keep a guy like myself out of there, is because they know that I represent the people.
1: MarkLamb.us, MarkLamb.us. It's Sheriff Mark Lamb, retired Pinal County, Arizona, running for District 5, Republican, great state of Arizona. Let me finish with this. I don't know how it works in Arizona. Here in Texas, you get one Republican, you get one Democrat. They run against each other in the general. In California, the top two vote getters, doesn't matter what party they're in, they run for the general. Is it a Republican versus a Democrat in November?
0: Well, thankfully, we don't have ranked choice voting. We have straight up voting. So we're gonna have one Republican and one Democrat. And if you have independents, which we don't in this race, you could potentially have an independent as well. But we're gonna have one Republican, one Democrat, and this, like I said, is a very strong red district.
1: Is it a runoff system where here in Texas you've got to have 50% plus one to win the actual primary? If not, you've got to do a runoff. Like here in this state, we just had Senator John Cornyn do a runoff against Ken Paxton. Paxton beat him. Is there a runoff system, or just the top vote getter wins?
0: The top vote getter wins. This is how it should be. You know, the winner, the guy who gets the most votes, should move on. It's expensive to run elections. So when you do these runoffs, it's ridiculous. You get somebody that wins, then it goes to a runoff, and you're wasting more money. It should just be whoever wins goes on to the general election.
1: You and I cannot agree more. Should you get to Congress next January, what's job one?
0: Job one, I think, is we have to secure the border and fix immigration. Is that job one? Job two is start to figure out how we can peel back the government overreach that we have in our lives. Start peeling back all these restrictions, all these requirements, all these fees, and everything that the government has imposed on the American people. We got to take the boot of government off the throat of the American people and let the American businesses, the American economy, drive itself forward. But as long as government continues to get in the way, we're going to have a problem. So I'd love to be that guy that stands there and says, we don't need more government. We need to be more efficient with the people's tax dollars. And so there's a lot of work to do there. I think we got some long-term stuff that we got to work on. IRS is out of control. Taxes are out of control. Our restrictions on our constitutional rights, including our Second Amendment, that's got to get back to where the founding fathers intended. There's a lot of work that needs to be done, and we need real patriots in Washington to do it.
1: I know how much people in the sheriff's department loved working for you. I know Frank very well. I know a couple of other deputies in Pinal County as well, just from Live PD and from other stuff. I know that you did it right as the leader of the police. The reason I bring this up is policing in America really depends on what county, what city, what area, what state you're in. In Minnesota, in Minneapolis, they cut the budget and then complained that there wasn't enough law enforcement. In New York, you've got a police force, 50, 60,000 large, that don't want to work for Mamdani. I know the deputies wanted to work for you. If you had the button where you could fix policing and the relationship between those police work for and the job they're doing, how do you fix it? There's such a diversity and how police officers or sheriff deputies are treated in this country. I'd like to see it fixed. Can it be?
0: Well, first of all, if you try to fix it by throwing a blanket over nationally, each district, each area has its different problems. However, leadership and good leadership is consistent. What you need is, you don't need mayors and city councils telling police chiefs or sheriffs. Sheriffs, they can't tell us what to do anyway. I think This is the beauty of the office of sheriff, is that we work for the people, not for some mayor, not for some city council. That's why you see the problems that you're seeing in Minneapolis or California. You have these local politicians that have determined that they want to create laws that make it impossible for local law enforcement to work with our federal partners.
1: Right.
0: And so what I would like to see on the whole is more law enforcement leadership with a backbone, with a set of, you know, with a pair to be able to go in and actually stand up for what's right and do the hard work that's necessary to protect our communities from the bad guys and, frankly, from government overreach as well.
1: How does a frontline police officer or sheriff's deputy or state police officer, how do they react when you've got somebody like Mamdani who says, I don't think people should be in Rikers Island. I think that people should be let out on no cash bail, says Alvin Bragg in New York. I mean, how do you even do the job knowing that you could die tonight on the job that you've decided to do, and City Hall doesn't have your back, the prosecutor doesn't have your back, the governor doesn't have your back? The morale's got to suck in places like that.
0: Well, it's kind of a lot like running for Congress when Congress has a 9% approval rating.
1: Right.
0: You know, you think, well, I got to go back there and work with all these other people. But the reality is, I'm still willing to go back because I have a love for this country. I love the love for freedom. I have a servant's heart, and I want to make sure that other people receive that good service. That's what you see in a lot of the law enforcement men and women who still go out and do their job. It's because they love this country and they want to protect those who they serve. Now, there are a lot of them that are just going to say, well, I'm just not going to do anything. I'm just going to sit here and respond to calls after the smoke is cleared, and we'll just pick up the pieces. And that's not good for society. But that starts when you get bad leadership on a government level, locally or statewide or even federally. And it's even worse when you get it within the agencies, and they just are so concerned about protecting their huge salaries that they don't actually go out and do the right job and protect their people. So, yeah, this is a problem that we're seeing on industry wide, and the way we fix it is with real leadership. And I'm afraid that sometimes it's not always easy to find in this profession.
1: MarkLamb.us is the website. Let me show it to you. MarkLamb.us. He's running for U.S. Congress, District 5, Republican, great state of Arizona. And he's the man. I mean, I've known you a long time. You've always been the man I thought you were. Sometimes when you meet people that you really like, sometimes when you meet your heroes, they're not who they look to be. You are exactly who you appear to be. And I want you to be in Congress. I want you to make that happen. When it comes to, and again, I want to keep going back to policing, there's such a diversity. Are we seeing a migration from cops in Boston and New York going to Arizona, going to Texas, going to Florida, going and finding a job where they can actually get the support that they deserve from either City Hall or the sheriff himself or herself or from the governor of the state? I gather that we're seeing some of that, Mark. Do you see that too?
0: You are seeing a migration. Here's the problem, though. Cities pay a lot. You know, you go to New California, and some of those agencies pay so much money that the change, the jump, is too big of a jump for a lot of these folks, and they just can't make it. But there are a lot of people. What's even more concerning, Joe, is there's a lot of them that are retiring. Guys who still have a good 10 years left in their career have decided to just hang it up because the leadership isn't right, or the leadership or the politicians in the city are not right. And that is even more concerning because all the guys who know how to do the job really well are walking away from it, whether they leave their state or retire.
1: Sheriff Mark Lamb, there's much more to that interview. We'll try to bring you the rest of it tonight on YouTube, joepags.com. Don't get mad at me. I've got a certain amount of time on these segments on the radio show. We'll be right back after this. Keep it here.
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1: 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Glad to have you along for the ride. We've got a couple of parts of an interview with Brianna Morello. She outlines what the Chinese Communist Party is trying to do in Ohio. Plus, Tulsi Gabbard on the way out, what she had to say about the gain of function stuff in the Wuhan lab, and more. Keep it on the Joe Pags Show.
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25: In Switzerland. I'm Deborah Valentine, Fox News. Negotiations today between officials from Iran and the United States and Switzerland as the 60-day memorandum of agreement between the two countries remains.
26: The negotiations are aimed at securing a long-term peace deal while also addressing Iran's nuclear program. They have about 60 days to reach a deal. Pakistan and Qatar are mediating. The talks have reportedly hit obstacles along the way. This after President Trump threatened Tehran's delegation during negotiations. He says the U.S. could resume bombing and take over the Strait of Hormuz if a deal is not reached. Iran's top negotiator strongly condemned the remarks. A U.S. official says the talks have covered several issues, including keeping the Strait of Hormuz open and enforcing the ceasefire in Lebanon.
25: Fox's Jackie Ibanez reporting from New York. Multiple people, including a former U.S. Olympian, have now been arrested for allegedly vandalizing the newly renovated reflecting pool in the nation's capital. U.S. Attorney for D.C. Janine Pirro comments on Fox News Live.
27: Well, the president has made it a priority to make D.C. not only safe but beautiful. And there are several citations that have been handed out to individuals. And these are cases that will be prosecuted to the full extent.
25: The historic reflecting pool recently restored as part of the America 250 celebration. It's again undergoing repairs after reports of algae and peeling coatings surfaced. Crews are working to extinguish a fire at a cold storage facility in Southern California. A state of emergency is in effect. Fire Chief Jamie Moore.
0: We split this building in half, and we've been concentrating on saving what we call Cooler 1. Again, this building is 1,000 feet by 500 feet, and Cooler 1 has not had any fire impinge in it, so it hasn't been fully involved.
25: The cause of that fire is unknown. It's under investigation. 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
25: Authorities are on the hunt for a man who's connected to multiple violent incidents across Kansas and Missouri. Fox's Madison Scarpino has more.
10: The suspect, Oscar Sanchez Munoz, is considered armed and dangerous. The intense search for Sanchez Munoz comes as police say he's responsible for multiple violent incidents in both Missouri and Kansas. He's the prime suspect in five shootings on a highway Tuesday night in Kansas City. After that string of shootings, police found Sanchez Munoz about 10 miles away at a home in Independence, Missouri, where there was then an intense overnight standoff. The standoff ended with the home getting set on fire. Sanchez Munoz was then nowhere to be found. And the reported brother of the suspect is saying their family now has no place to live. All of this is happening as Sanchez Munoz is wanted for a separate shooting in Kansas earlier this month.
25: At least one person was killed in the shootings. Several others sustained serious injuries. All of this happening just miles away from Arrowhead Stadium, where several FIFA World Cup matches were being played. As the Iranian national soccer team continues in World Cup play, the Secretary of Homeland Security says their support team is being closely watched. Here's Fox's Gernal Scott.
11: Iran's World Cup squad continues group play in the 2026 World Cup. Homeland Security Secretary Mark Wayne Mullen said on Fox's Sunday Morning Futures his agency has had to address a suspected Islamic Revolutionary Guard member seeking to come into the U.S. with the team from Tijuana, Mexico.
12: We fly them in the day before the game. The guy trying to get on the plane yesterday had direct ties to IRGC. We're literally checking them as they get on the plane, as they get off the plane, in both places.
11: Secretary Mullen said his conversations with President Trump and FIFA President Gianni Infantino highlighted the concerns surrounding the Iranian team. Gernal Scott, Fox News.
25: I'm Deborah Valentine. This is Fox News.
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29: Here's a look at Sunday night forecast and a quick sneak peek of next week from the Community Broadcasters Weather Center. Partly cloudy and humid tonight with a low of 72. No rain chances to speak of. 91 to kick off next week. Rather cloudy and humid. And then the afternoon thunderstorms return on Tuesday.
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1: Great radio stations across the land, along with Polo. CJ's in for Sam. It is the Joe Pags Show. Thanks a lot for stopping by. We appreciate you being here. part one of my two-part interview with Brianna Morello at the bottom of the hour. Investigative journalist. She uncovers what's going on in Ohio when it comes to the Chinese Communist Party and Chinese business owners opening a business, claiming they're going to hire 1,200 people. They never did. I guess the jobs were fake or made up. It just never happened. They got all sorts of tax abatements because of that, then they got taken away. We also talk about the DNI, Tulsi Gabbard, who, in leaving the job, sort of left in a blaze of glory in that she released a bunch of stuff about what Fauci actually did, about the lies about the Wuhan lab and so on. All that's really, really a big deal. We talk a lot about this because Polo sent me the video, and I guess showing the video wouldn't really make much sense because you guys watching can't really hear it, but Joe Biden was so lost yesterday at that Obama library. Can we all agree? Polo, did you see what the Obama library looks like?
8: No.
1: Okay. CJ, have you seen it?
13: I have not.
1: I'm going to see if I can pull up a picture because
8: I'm assuming there's books in there.
1: Well, I'm not talking about the inside, the outside. Oh. Have you seen the outside of the building?
8: Oh, you know what? I think I saw the, what's it called? The bee or whatever.
1: The Babylon bee.
8: Making fun of it. And they're kind of like using a line from Star Wars when they're talking about the Death Star, trying to be funny.
1: I mean, I'm going to show it on screen. I want you guys to see. I'll explain it to those who are listening. It is a rectangle that's straight up on its end. But when I looked at it, something jumped out at me. Like if you just quickly glance at it and look away. Polo, CJ, I want you to quickly glance at it, look away, and tell me what you think it looks like. Glance at it, then look away. CJ, did you glance at it, look away?
13: Yeah, but I don't know what it looks like.
8: Yeah.
1: If I say, what does that look like? You got nothing?
13: Yeah, sorry, I don't
1: Polo,
13: know.
1: Polo, anything?
8: Like a shape from the game Tetris? I don't know.
1: Looks like a big toe. It looks like a big toe.
8: Sorry.
1: Dude, are you kidding me? Of course it does.
13: Yeah.
1: That's the nail, the darker part to the upper left. And it looks just like a big toe. Come on, Polo.
8: What kind of toes are you looking at?
1: CJ sees it. It looks like a big toenail, doesn't it?
13: Yeah, it does, yeah.
1: It's like stripes. Obama's the big toe.
8: Well, he may have been.
1: What were you going to say?
8: I'm gonna try to pull it up over here because when I'm looking at it, I'm only seeing like part of the toe. So
1: it looks like a big toe, with a nail and everything. So, did you see that? I guess Valerie Jarrett had to like thank the natives who we stole the land from or something before they dedicated it. What the hell are we doing, man? What exactly are we doing? And then Obama went up there and basically apologized for America and America. Our founders, we failed the founding documents or some crap. Who did this? Have you heard? There are rumors out there that the plumbers have gotten stiff. They haven't gotten paid for doing the plumbing in the building. That there are millions of dollars of outstanding bills. Now, if Trump has some sort of an argument with somebody who's a tradesman or somebody who's, doing, the plumbing or the sheetrock or whatever at a building, and he doesn't give them what they expected, well, that he should be fired and thrown in jail. Obama does, and he's just too cool. Paul, you looked at it now. It looks like a big toe, doesn't it?
8: I mean, I'm looking at it. I don't see it. I mean, unless if I'm thinking like it's an ingrown toenail.
1: Could be an ingrown toenail. I'll give you that.
8: Maybe, but that's not the
1: It's clearly
8: thing
1: a toe, is it not?
13: It does look like a toe to me.
1: Come on, dude. Just look at it. Glance at it. Look away. It's a big toe. Bunch of people there yesterday all apologizing for America. The whole thing is just a sham. But the video that I'll do later on Instagram and on TikTok and elsewhere, probably on X as well, will be Joe Biden showing up. And you see Jill Biden's allegiance immediately. She goes with former President Obama instead of staying with her husband, former President Biden. And Biden walks up. He stops. He's looking for somebody out in the audience behind the plexiglass, and he's waving. Then he goes to the podium like he's going to speak, and he had no speaking role. And he takes off his glasses like he's ready to go, and then he puts them back on, and Jill's already gone. Jill's gone. Jill's over there with Barack. They're just hanging out. So, I mean, that's the mess that was the opening of the Obama Presidential Library. And I'm pretty sure that Michelle Obama complained about America, too. Barack and Michelle Obama are in the top 1%. They've got millions upon millions upon tens of millions of dollars. They own three or four mansions, all worth millions of dollars each. You now have this monstrosity of a presidential library. And instead of kissing the ground they were a walk-on for the incredible opportunities this land affords everybody, they complained about it. And everybody ignored old Joe. Old Joe is like an afterthought. Can you imagine had he still run for president and somehow if he would have won, if he were the president now? I mean, when I talk to Brianna Morello, she's got reports that the Robert Hur report, the special prosecutor that was looking into Joe Biden and the storing of the documents and admitting that he had the documents when he wrote the book. Remember, they're fighting to have this audio not released, and it's going to be released. The courts have already said, no, they're going to release it. Joe Biden was done, even in that. And there have been reports that he soiled himself several times as the president, including at the Vatican. Can you imagine if he would have won again, or if he would have run, and we were told that he won again? Because I'm not sure that he ever won. It would have been an absolute mess, and worse of a mess than in his adult diapers. I'm here to tell you, it would have been a mess. But that, to me, looks like a big toe. That looks like a big toe. And then there's this dumb so-called controversy. By the way, stick around for Brianna at the end of the hour. The bottom of the hour, I should say. This stupid controversy out of Italy. I don't know if you guys saw this. Hey, CJ, you saw because you sent it to me. Apparently, President Trump took a picture with Giorgia Meloni, the Prime Minister of Italy, and he said, I didn't want to, but she begged me for the picture. Something like that. That's what's being reported by CNN, so it could be fake news. Italian Foreign Minister cancels trip to U.S. over Trump's comments about Meloni, written by Jennifer Hansler, allegedly. Oh, and Barbara Lazzi-Nadeau, because you need two people to write this one. U.S. President Donald Trump's comments to an Italian media outlet about the country's Prime Minister, Giorgia Meloni, have sparked a fresh diplomatic incident. Italian Foreign Minister Antonio Tajani announced Friday today that he was canceling a planned trip to the United States, where he was slated to meet with Secretary of State Marco Rubio. In response to Trump's reported remarks, Tajani called Trump's claims offensive, while Meloni said they were completely fabricated. It's the latest dip in the deteriorating relationship between the once close leaders and a further fracture between the U.S. and its European allies, coming after signs of repair at the G7 summit this week in France. In an interview with Italy's LA7 TV, Trump claimed Meloni had begged him for a photo at the summit. He obliged because he felt sorry for her, according to a dubbed Italian translation posted by the outlet. She begged me to take the picture with her. She wanted a picture with me so badly, I wouldn't have taken it, but I felt sorry for her, he said. Meloni refuted the comments in a sharply worded video posted on Friday morning this morning, saying they deserved an immediate response. Quote, Donald Trump's statements are completely fabricated. I'm frankly shocked. I don't know why the president of the United States behaves this way towards his own allies, and it's not the first time it's happened, she said in the video posted on X. Quote, I can only say that it's a shame he doesn't have the same determination with the enemies of the West, with the enemies of the United States, with leaderships with which he instead appears much more accommodating, she continued. Quote, but you must remember one thing. Italy and I never beg, Meloni said. Tajani was scheduled to come to the United States early next week and attend the Italy-U.S. Business, Investment, Science, and Innovation Forum in Miami, according to a statement from the State Department. Rubio was slated to meet with his Italian counterpart to advance U.S.-Italy bilateral cooperation on economic security and critical minerals. That forum was canceled later on Friday. CNN has reached out to the White House and the U.S. Department for U.S. State Department for comment in an interview with NBC News later Friday today. Trump redoubled his criticism of Meloni, saying, I don't want her as a fan because she was not there, along with the NATO group, having to do with the Strait, a reference to a perceived lack of support during the Iran war. Listen, writers, you almost got it right. Perceived? They didn't support the United States with the operation in Iran. That's a fact. Just report facts. Don't give me your opinion. It's not perceived. It's true. They did not support the United States' move to make peace in the Middle East through strength. They just didn't. Back to the story. It's not the first spat between Trump and Meloni. Earlier this year, the right-wing Italian leader called Trump's criticisms of Pope Leo the 14th, over his opposition to the war against Iran unacceptable. Trump then criticized Meloni and Italy more broadly for what he said was a failure to sufficiently help support the U.S. in the conflict. Maloney has widely been regarded as Trump's staunchest Western European ally, although his relationship has been strained by her refusal to participate in the war with Iran. Since the start of Trump's second term, populist and conservative Maloney captured the attention of Trump and his advisors, and she was the only European leader to attend his second inauguration. The two have overlapped on issues such as strict immigration policies and national sovereignty. Trump has been known in the past to shower Maloney with strong personal praise, contrasting with his hostile approach to other European leaders. Okay, it was a slanted story from CNN. Could have been worse, but it was certainly slanted because Giorgia Meloni and the other leaders of countries in NATO and the other leaders of countries in the European Union did not step up when he asked them to. And yes, they have to step up when he asks them to. They have to. They're a free, or as free as they're going to be because they're run by a bunch of idiots. They're a free continent because the United States saved their lives in World War II. Nothing else matters. This country says jump, you say how high. That's just a fact. This country says jump, you say how high. And then you do it. Because you owe us 407,000 dead Americans fighting that war to make sure you still had a semblance of freedom and you weren't being run by either Nazi Germany or by Imperial Japan. Okay? You have no leg to stand on. So if he said you begged for a picture, you don't put out some I'm a badass video and about this, that, and the other. And also CNN claiming that she's a staunch, you know, supporter of immigration control. She's not. You've got Italy's being taken over by people from Northern Africa. Like it or not, that's the truth. So slanted story, yes. Is she butt hurt? Yes, she is. Is she going to be able to get over it? I think she will. 833-JOE-PAGS, 833-563-7247, or joepags.com. Scroll down, click on contact. It's a free speech Friday. Whatever's on your mind is going to be fair game. I'd like to hear from you. If I know something about it, we'll talk about it. If not, we will move on. Meantime, our great sponsor is Chapter. I decided to go with Chapter and endorse them and have them sponsor my show, and I'm very picky because I like what they're offering. Chapter is offering those who are on Medicare the opportunity to find out if they're on the right plan. And it's no cost to you. You get a hold of them. You have a 20-minute phone conversation, even less than 20 minutes on average. And you're going to find out if you have the right plan. There are thousands of plans nationwide. What Chapter does is goes through every single one. I mean, they're not going to leave any plan under a rock unturned. And if it's the right plan for you, they'll tell you. By the way, if you're on the right plan now, they're going to tell you you're on the right plan. What they look out for is that your doctors are where you need them. Your prescriptions, what actually matters to you. And again, if you're on the right plan already, they're going to say you're on the right plan, you're good. 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Everybody's situation is different. 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Do it now. We're back after this.
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0: Thanks. I appreciate you stopping by. It is the Joe Pags Show for your Free Speech Friday. 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Going to be Jim in Connecticut. Hi, Jim.
9: Hi, Joe. How are you tonight?
0: I'm living the dream, man. Talk to me.
9: All right. Hey, well, this is an interesting thing with this whole Iran deal. There's, you know, from both on the right and left, there's a lot of things to agree on, and I'll make this quick. First of all, the Iranian government is a horrifying Stalinist state. They're awful, and that's a good starting point. I have a friend who grew up there. He's long moved elsewhere, and his family is now in a different country. But he has contacts there. And you know, after those bombs started to fall, he said there were people in Iran being like, "Thank you, Uncle Trump." Like, That government is horrible.
0: Right.
9: And so, like, that's something we can all see. But I find myself, you know, in sympathy and agreement with many on the right who were saying, you know, this did not turn out so great. Now, I understand the arguments put forth, but, you know, that terrible bombing of that school was awful. And, you know, how this all shakes out is, you know, this is, I think it's a blunder.
0: I disagree. I don't think it's a blunder, but you seem to start out by saying that both sides should agree it's a horrible government, they should not be in place. And I got to tell you, because it sounds like you're probably more left than I am, which is fine. I don't dislike you because of that. But yeah. If you're more left than I am, you should be more upset at your own side, because the Democrats haven't shown any support whatsoever of getting rid of the theocracy. They haven't shown any support whatsoever of this government that wants to have the blood of Jews running in the streets. It would be a good thing to remove the theocracy, wouldn't it?
9: This is a very powerful point that you raise. And as I was talking to my friend, he said, what happens is, as you decimate that level of government, there's no shortage of extremist Shia from Iraq who are happy to come in and fill those shoes. There's almost a bottomless amount of radical Shia who are happy to, and they're in Tehran now with their guns, and overcoming that government is going to be, I mean, I think at the end of the day, you have to decide, it would take a ground invasion. And I'm certainly glad that the U.S. government hasn't done that.
0: Well, so I'm against that. If you listen to my program, you know that I'm not for a ground invasion. If anybody should go on the ground, it should be Israel, because they've got skin in the game.
9: Again,
0: we don't. Go ahead.
9: We agree. Right. Well, I would hate to see Israel do that, too. But I do disagree with your analogy that, like, oh, if the U.S. says jump, they should jump. I mean,
0: they should absolutely jump as high as we say. Without a doubt, Italy wouldn't exist. France wouldn't exist. No, absolutely.
9: Well,
0: it's only been 80 years,
9: no,
0: Jim.
9: Years. But that doesn't mean, I totally get that, but that doesn't mean that you can expect them to foolishly pursue this.
0: How is it foolish?
9: Now, as far as clearing...
0: You and I would have to agree. Hold on. See, there's a little bit of a delay, and I don't mean to talk over you, and this is a nice conversation.
9: Okay.
0: I want you to understand that it is not foolish unless you deem it foolish. I don't think it would be foolish for the UK and for Italy and for fill-in-the-blank, you know, EU country, France, Spain, to say, listen... Let us know what you're working on here, but because of what you've done for us and because we exist because of you and the blood that you let, we're going to back you on this. Unless Trump says, I'm the dictator of the world and I want to take over the globe, at that point you've got to say, no, I'm not going to do that. But there is no anti-Western culture, anti-values move that Trump was making on Iran. So everybody that we saved 80 years ago should have said, listen, we got your back. But instead they try to act like Bobby Badass. That bothers me.
9: We can agree to disagree on that, but let's hope that...
0: Why are we disagreeing?
9: Let's hope that the Gulf...
0: Just tell me why.
9: Well, I think that if those countries said yes, they'd be risking a lot. I mean, I think the reason we went in, as well as Trump said, you know, Israel decided to attack. We simply had to.
0: So no, Trump didn't say that. Trump never said that. That is not true. Don't believe your newsman.
9: Okay, well,
0: don't believe the stop. Don't believe the leftist newsman that you're in.
9: You may have that.
0: You're not going to stop talking. It's going to become a problem. You're not going to let me speak. It's going to become a problem, Jim. Trump never, ever, ever, never said Israel was going to do it, so he had to jump in. He never said that. Marco Rubio never said that either. CNN reported that. MSNBC or MS Now reported that. Those who hate Trump reported that. I don't understand what the countries that we protect in NATO and the EU countries, what do they have to lose to support us? Because you said that they were putting something at risk. What were they putting at risk if they supported us on this?
9: Well, we lost 13 guys.
0: And we shouldn't have. And I think that sucks. Right. I think that sucks. But what would they have lost? I'm not sure I understand. Are you assuming that they would have as well?
9: Well, if they were attacking with us.
0: Again, what exactly do they put on the line, knowing what we've done for them and that they exist because of us? It was existential if we didn't jump in World War II. They would not exist. They owe us everything. They owe us their existence. You can't argue against that.
9: I may be misunderstanding your point. In other words, I'm assuming when you say they should jump, that they should have engaged in the attack.
0: No, no. All he asked them to do was go there and send their minesweeping ships, and they said no. All he said to Spain was, let us leave from your bases. They said no. He didn't say come and do the war. But, Jim, the fact that they said no to everything, I hear the music. I got to run. I got to hit a break here. We've got another interview coming at the bottom of the hour. But don't get me wrong. They said no to everything and thought they had the right to say no. And I'm saying you only exist because we allowed you to. 833-JOE-PAG, JOEPAG.com. Stay here.
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1: When a child is diagnosed with cancer, the last thing parents should have to worry about is how to pay for it. This is a St. Jude moment.
2: Calvin got diagnosed June 10th of 2018. He has rhabdomyosarcoma, a soft tissue cancer. One oncologist told us if it was my son, we'd go to St. Jude. And within 24 hours, we were on a plane headed here. It's hard to fathom what St. Jude has done for us. 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

0: There is so much going on, and for the stuff that's going on, I can't do it myself. You know that I need a great investigative reporter. The best one that I know is Brianna Morello. Go to independentnewsroom.com. Follow her everywhere on social media. She's always getting it done. Brianna, how are you? Good to see you.
1: Joe, it's always a pleasure to be with you, and thank you. What an honor to have a title like that.
0: Yeah, well, you're amazing. So the other day, you sent me a piece of video, or it was actually an ex-post, and I played it on my show, where you're standing in the heartland of America talking about Chinese jobs that are fake jobs or something. I want to get into that in earnest, but a whole lot is happening today. It's almost like a Friday dump, news dump day. I want to start with what we now know to be true that you and I reported on when it happened, when Joe Biden sat down as president to give his testimony to Robert Hur, the guy, the special, you know, prosecutor, whomever, who said this guy really isn't fit mentally to be facing charges. He basically said you could charge him, but we're not because of his capacity. And then he remained the president. They tried all they could to stop us from hearing that testimony. Are we going to hear it?
1: Well, it looks like we might actually hear it. A federal judge just blocked the former president's request to prevent the DOJ from releasing that redacted audio recording to the public. And it's all thanks to the good folks over at the Heritage Foundation, as well as Mike Howell, who challenged that. And it looks like they won. It was a Trump appointee who has now ruled in favor of We the People. And they say that the Biden regime is unlikely to succeed even on merits. They try to challenge this because they're trying to challenge it. And this is kind of their legal argument about the Privacy Act. They say that it apparently doesn't apply for that. She also added in her report, her ruling, I should say, that it's reasonable that say this is actually in the best interest of the public to hear this audio recording. Now, as your audience remembers, there was all these questions floating around when they released the transcript, like, they might have changed it up a little bit to make him sound a little bit better.
0: Right.
1: He was a lot of, you know.
0: Yeah.
1: So they did edit those out. And so now the people want to hear what it was actually on those tapes and want to hear the audio recordings. And you just mentioned Robert Hur pretty much came out and said, listen, he's not a well man for us to even be able to prosecute. And at the time when that was made, that statement was made, he was president of the United States.
0: Right.
1: And so as we call in the question,

0: And a lot of these pardons, I know today, especially with what we'll talk about next, a lot of people are talking about the auto pen scandal still. No one's been prosecuted there. It's quite obvious that Joe Biden was not competent enough to even understand what was going on in all of this when he was giving away his signature through auto pen. Right. Also, Joe, you know, I've spoken to several Secret Service agents over the last few years, and a lot of them feel emboldened now to reach out to me. One of them just recently, just a couple of days ago, actually, I was out, I was talking to him, and he goes, I was with Joe on a couple of different details, and Joe Biden was so out of it that he got lost in a room, and it wasn't a big room, it was a small room. This individual went on to say that he went to the bathroom in his pants, and they had to actually bring him into a separate changing room to change him right after, and then went on to say that they were actually drugging him as well. So it's quite obvious that Joe Biden was never well, was never fit to serve, but they just kept going and going and going because, well, they just wanted to have people behind the scenes running the show.
1: I don't want to go too far off the beaten path, but the fact that you said that he went to the bathroom in his pants, there was a rumor. I don't know if this is what the guy was talking to you about, if this was the same occasion, but there was a rumor that probably has a lot of truth to it, that when he was at the Vatican, he soiled himself as well, and they had to go through all sorts of machinations to hide that from the public. And the media, which you and I came up through the media, I'm 37 years in doing this, used to be a reporter, used to be a TV news anchor, you're an incredible independent reporter. We know that they were covering up for him, something that you and I would never do. If Donald Trump did that in his pants, I would have to report it. So would you. So is that the same occasion, or is there a different occasion that they're talking about him soiling himself?
0: This individual stated a different occasion. He was getting ready to meet with someone. And yeah, because I remember the incident you're talking about too. I believe there was also one where he was on stage. And for parents at home, if you know the look on your child's face when they go to the bathroom in their pants. And so a lot of my friends looked at that. And I thought it was funny at the time. I thought they were just over-exaggerating a little bit. But it seems to be true. And these are several Secret Service agents that have this same testimony. I mean, if you want to put them under oath, they would tell the American people just that. That's why it's so important for us to challenge all of this. Yes. Because they made it seem like once he got out of the White House, they suddenly found out that he had, I think, what was it, stage 4 cancer, and that it's rapidly spreading and that his days here are limited. They didn't just find out about this. Right. This has been ongoing forever. I mean, I remember he would disappeared on the weekend, and we never heard from where he was going on the weekend.
1: They would put a lid on it on, like, Thursday at 2 o'clock. You wouldn't see him again until Monday morning. So, I mean, the whole thing, obviously, it's all coming to light. But let's go back to Robert Herb. I just wondered if that was the same occasion, but it sounds like he did it. Mm-hmm. A few times, at least. But on the Robert Herr thing, what bothers me the most about that is the narrative that the White House pushed and Joe Biden pushed. Remember, he came out acting mad. Why did you bring up my dead son? Why the hell would he do that? And if you listen, if you read the transcript, you know Biden brought up his dead son. He brought up Bo Biden out of the blue. And then later, the whole narrative was we have to act like Robert Herr, this guy who we know is a right-leaning guy, allegedly. He brought it up to make him look bad. If Herr wanted to, he could have divulged everything that was wrong with Biden that day. Do you remember the lead up and how complicit the media was pretending like this guy, the special prosecutor, did something wrong?
0: Yeah, I mean, they were attacking him, and this is the problem with all of this, because if there wasn't any truth to what we're reporting and what we've been reporting since day one, we wouldn't have this legal challenge going on right now. The president, or the former president, as they call him, would be very foretelling, would just be like, hey, listen, this is the recording, take a listen for yourself, and you'll hear that we're telling the truth. They were never telling the truth, and the media didn't even care enough to ask these difficult questions. You know, I love it now as we sit back and watch as to what happened during those 4 years where the White House was occupied by we don't even know who.
1: Right.
0: And they all sit there and they all go, but we didn't know. They lied to us. They lied to us. They didn't lie to you. If you're intelligent enough to simply ask some questions and say, hey, why is he walking around with instructions in his hand as to who to call with photos, yes, with names, right, or you have to give him pointers as to where to walk, all of that. If you would have asked those simple questions, you would have gotten the answers likely, or you should have at least reported it to the American people so those American people could have asked themselves. This isn't something that popped up overnight. He has lost it. He lost it years ago. Yeah. And unfortunately, there's a group of people who want to take advantage of him.
1: It is Brianna Morello. Go and check her out. Brianna Morello at Brianna Morello over on all the social media. Also go and check out independentnewsroom.com. She's amazing. This story that you uncovered about the Chinese in the heartland, we'll get to that in a second. But you just sprung this on me. I didn't even see this yet today. Tulsi Gabbard, who is the outgoing DNI, is now doing a Friday dump. And it turns out you were right, I was right, Rand Paul was right, we were all right about gain of function, about Fauci, about what they were hiding, about it coming from the Wuhan lab. If you don't mind, encapsulate for my viewers and my listeners, what did she drop today? Is it something you and I didn't know, or is it just verifying what we always knew?
0: It's verifying everything we've already known. And I've only gone through half of the documents so far. There's a lot more reading to do. But it just shows and highlights how aggressive they were behind the scenes, the intelligence community, to cover up what was actually happening. The main cover-up, though, was protecting Anthony Fauci. And so many Americans knew that he was bad. I know, sadly, so many Americans really celebrated him and thought that he was a good person. But these documents highlight the fact that the intelligence community used the mainstream media, used outlets like CNN and others to go out there and protect him. And the free speech platforms, by the way, like Rumble and others, are actually cited in the documents, but they're not cited in the way that that the Biden administration probably want them cited. They're actually citing sources of information that are getting out there about lab leaks, about the proteins that are created in these Chinese lab. And they're sending these emails back and forth with all of these links. Say, hey, look at this. We got to figure out a way to suppress this information. When you dig through all of this, too, you see that there was two key outlets that were called out. I'm specifically going to focus right now on the New York Post. And I'm also going to focus on Steve Bannon because their names came up. And specifically what they were looking to do is they were looking to go over the information that these two were putting out there into the atmosphere, into the public sphere, I should say. Steve Bannon did an interview with a Chinese virologist who was going after and detailing everything that happened about the lab leak. And although Steve Bannon said, I don't think this was purposely released, it obviously was a leak. And they're sending that information back and forth, highlighting what Steve Bannon's working on. And they also were very kind of nervous about what the New York Post is reaching out to them about. It was the same exact type of story. It was exactly just the lab leak theory. And I remember, they tried to debunk that as if we were all a bunch of crazies, but obviously it's not. And they were very worried behind the scenes of that information getting out there. And it doesn't even end there. There's the information about potentially Anthony Fauci being charged with lying to Congress. There was an acting inspector general who's going back and forth to Mara Johnson, who's going back and forth, and she's actually emailing the former DNI, Avril Haines, about all of this. And it's saying, oh, we found nothing, but we'll give it over to HHS possibly or another agency to kind of see if they refer anything. So they did, in fact, forward over to HHSOIG, and nothing came of that. So that was another key point in all of this. I've had a lot of emails of them just trying to figure out how to manipulate the media and ask Anthony Fauci had, by the way, Anthony Fauci told Congress that he never spoke to the intel community about COVID. It's quite clear that he's even referring his own experts to go to DNI to talk about all of this. So he was orchestrating everything behind the scenes to cover for himself because of obviously the funding was not supposed to happen in the first place. Even Barack Obama knew that we were not supposed to be funding the Wuhan lab because it was so dangerous, because there were so many leaks. But the best part, though, I put it up on my X page. You can find it at Brianna Morello, the email itself. The email literally says, does this get IC off the hook? Talk about the intelligence community, because they're pushing all of the funding related questions and all the funding related reports over that NIH grant over to HHS. So that's what they're specifically looking to do. They're criminals, Joe. It's absolutely disgraceful that these people have not been charged. Obviously, Tulsi Gabbard thought this was very important to get the information out there on her final days. She left yesterday, so she made sure to have that posted out there before she left.
1: I want people who are watching to see this, and those who are listening, I'm going to talk about it. It's at BriannaMorello.com, BriannaMorello, at Brianna Morello over on X. And when she says she's digging through stuff, I've never in my life seen anybody dig through stuff better. I remember visiting my mom in Florida and calling you because you had some really hot topic that you were doing. And when I called you, you're like, I'm in the middle of reading through it. You're like, oh, like really into it. Like arms and legs and elbows and shoulders. You're in these documents. And when you say I've only read through half of them, but you've already exposed all of this, I want people to understand that if they're not following you now, they're missing out on an awful lot. But let me go back to Fauci for a second, because it's really, really important. He can't be charged federally because of the auto pen pardon that he got. But I had Ron Johnson on the other day, U.S. Senator from Wisconsin, and he said he can be charged in any state, Joe. So every single state, all 50, plus the territories on top of that, can all go after him criminally for what it is that we're finding out now. Do you think there's a wherewithal, any backbone to do something like that? Because I don't think they're overturning any of these pardons, Brianna. I just don't.
0: Yeah, well, that's the problem. There's not really even a challenge when it comes to the auto pen issues. So unfortunately, we're not getting anywhere on a federal level. It would be up to the state AG's offices to start doing that. It's funny because I actually wrote Mays Middleton, who's running for AG here in Texas, because he also commented on the document dump saying that it was criminal as well. So I asked him, hey, listen, buddy, if you're going to run for office here in Texas, do you plan on investigating to see what criminal charges you could file? He has not yet responded to it, but it's something that all state AGs should be looking at. And you know, here's the problem, too. You know, there was great work that was done by Garrett Ziegler in regards to the Hunter Biden laptop story. Yes. And when he received his pardon on a federal level, he went state by state and told every state AG's office what they could charge him with, because he was somebody who went through it extensively, interviewed people who were in the Hunter Biden laptop, and he knows the crimes that were committed. So he tried calling up the state AGs, Republican state AGs, asking them to file charges, investigate him. Nobody bit. I mean, the reality of it is Republicans are spineless. We know that when the tables are turned, though, Democrats have no problem going after these people. In fact, earlier this week, yesterday, I believe it was, the Arizona AG was just forced to drop all the charges against those 17 individuals, including Rudy Giuliani, in regards to the fake electors that they cooked up. Yeah. Again, they tried hitting them on all fronts. They tried hitting them locally in that county, in Fulton County in Georgia. They also tried hitting these people in Arizona. They failed. But, I mean, this is years into all of this. People have spent an insane amount of money on all of this. Unfortunately, though, Democrats seem to have this political agenda. They have no problem all getting in line and going after people. Unfortunately, though, Republicans don't seem to do that when there are actual real crimes to chase after.
1: I mean, it's a great point. I mean, look at John Thune. He's the majority leader, and he looks at a camera, and he says, mm-hmm. I can't get 50 votes on the Save America Act. You've got 53 members on your side. You can't get 50 votes. Then that's a failure of you. It's a failure of leadership. Brianna, I really do believe that the right in this country, not the conservative right, like Brandon Gill is a great example of the conservative right. Outgoing Chip Roy is a pretty good example of the conservative right. But people like John Cornyn and John Thune and certainly, you know, others like Mitch McConnell or Lisa Murkowski, these people are not really conservative. They will not do what Democrats do. So I love that you said that, because these people can go after on every state level, can go after all of these people, Fauci on down, Hunter Biden on down. Look at Hunter Biden. Brianna, it looks like he's running for office. He's showing up on podcasts everywhere as if he did nothing wrong. Did he forget that we all saw what was on his laptop? That's how nuts it is. Do you think they're going to ask you for an opinion that you might not want to give, because you're less of an opinion person? Off the air, you give me your opinion, but I wonder if you'll give it to me on the air. Do you think we'll ever see a Republican Party that circles the wagons as hard as the Democrat Party does to get the things done that we elected them to do? They always seem to fail us.
0: I think now is the time. The last year and a half was the time to do just that. I think we're on day 515 of this new administration.
1: Right.
0: And unfortunately, they haven't done anything. This would have been the time to do so. I don't want to be a total black pill, but if they didn't have the cojones to go out there and make the change now, Joe, I'm not so hopeful that they'll do this later on down the line. Also reported yesterday that DHS is not doing mass deportations. At the New York Times article regarding selling off a lot of those ICE detention facilities that they had purchased over these last few recent months, that they are, in fact, selling them or looking to hand them off to different agencies. So they're not looking to create beds to hold more illegals for mass deportation. So I think we're on the losing end of all of this. And I hate to be a black pill again, but when I asked DHS for comment on the New York Times report, they didn't deny it. They instead say that they're getting the worst of the worst, which means just the most violent criminal illegal aliens, not all of the criminal illegal aliens.
1: And it's not what we want. It's not what we voted for. It's BriannaMorello.com. 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Follow Brianna everywhere. Her presence online is massive. Much more of that interview to come next hour on the Joe Pags Show. We're back after this.
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5: Bring you both parts of that interview. There's a lot going on there. You imagine going to China and buying a bunch of land and saying, hey, I'm going to open some businesses. Give me some tax breaks. I'm going to hire 1,200 people. Then you don't. Then you start bringing a bunch of American workers like from McDonald's over to China and just have them open, you know, restaurants there with American food. Then you just lose them in the interior of the country. It would never happen. China wouldn't let it. I don't understand why we're so dumb that we think that it's okay to allow for this flow of immigration from China, most of it illegal. And then you've got the Chinese citizenship tourism that's going on, where you have a pregnant Chinese woman come here, doesn't speak a lick of English, doesn't care about this country at all, but has the baby here. Suddenly the baby is American and has all sorts of benefits. Can you imagine doing that the other way around? You can't. I've been there. They follow you around. You can't do anything. You can't get away from the watchful eye of the CCP. And I'm not suggesting it's a better society than ours, but on one issue, without a doubt, smarter than we are when it comes to immigration, who's coming in and who's not. On that one issue, it's not even close. And Brianna's going to outline that as well. Did you know that Tulsi Gabbard did this this data dump and squarely put on the shoulders of the skinny little fragile shoulders of Anthony Fauci, the fact that he was doing gain of function, fact that he was lying about the COVID-19 virus, where it started. Did you know that she dumped all that? I don't know how much coverage it's getting on the left media, but I will admit to you, unless I'm at the gym and I look up and I want to stare at it, but I tend to find one that I like better. The legacy media is allowing this to just go by the wayside. There should be hour-long, two-hour-long documentaries on exactly what happened to the American people and the world at large during COVID. They're not going to do that because they were complicit. They were pushing the shots. They had no idea what the adverse effects were. They were lying that ivermectin and hydroxychloroquine didn't work. They were lying about masking, and they were lying about Fauci. They let him say that he did not fund or finance with American taxpayer dollars gain a function at the Wuhan lab when he did. Well, it was through a third party, right? But you knew what they were going to do. And now all of these emails, go read them. Go and check them out online. All these emails are there. All the documents are there. All the proof is there. I'm glad she's exposing them. More with Rihanna next hour, bottom of next hour. Keep it here. Joe Pags coming back.
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17: Another round of talks with Iran. I'm Kathleen Maloney, Fox News. There are still contentious issues as U.S. and Iranian officials met today in Switzerland.
18: It's been a big day in Switzerland with U.S. negotiators meeting face-to-face with their Iranian counterparts and two differing messages from VP Vance and President Trump. Vice President Vance offering a message of hope, saying that the U.S. and Iran could be turning over a new leaf, with President Trump threatening potential military action if things don't go well. The memorandum of understanding calls for the Straits of Hormuz to be opened and a halt to hostilities in southern Lebanon. But Iran has argued that the U.S. hasn't met its commitment to end the fighting in southern Lebanon. President Trump, meanwhile, called out Iran's support for Hezbollah. Trump posting on Truth Social, Iran must immediately stop their highly paid proxies in Lebanon from causing trouble. If they don't, we'll hit Iran very hard again, just like we did last week, only harder.
17: Fox's Max Gordon with that update. Crews are working to extinguish a fire at a cold storage facility in Southern California. Los Angeles Mayor Karen Bass tells reporters a state of emergency has been declared.
19: Been in communication with the governor and his office. He declared a state of emergency, which allowed us to get resources from the region and also to make sure that our fire department had no financial constraints and is able to meet the needs here.
17: The cause of the fire fire is unknown. Firefighters will have to remove more than 85 million pounds of spoiled food from the facility when the fire is put out. And Wyndham Clark avoided one of the greatest collapses in U.S. Open history. He hung on to win at Shinnecock Hills on Long Island in New York. Six shots ahead of the start of the final round, he sank two putts from just outside 50 feet for par. 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
6: History isn't just in textbooks. 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
17: A massive manhunt underway in Kansas City after an armed suspect reportedly killed one and wounded several others in a series of shootings.
31: The search is really ramping up. We're coming up on about a week since the terrifying string of shootings on Tuesday that led to a fiery standoff with police. Local, state, and federal law enforcement are all working on this manhunt, but they're asking for the public's help in finding him as well. The suspect, 22-year-old Oscar Sanchez Munoz. The FBI says he's 5'8", he has brown hair, brown eyes, a tattoo on his right forearm, and he is considered armed and dangerous. The intense search for Sanchez Munoz comes as police say he's responsible for multiple violent incidents in both Missouri and Kansas. He's the prime suspect in five shootings Tuesday night in Kansas City, Missouri, right by Arrowhead Stadium. Again, one person died. Everyone else was injured.
17: Fox's Madison Scarpino. Key rulings are expected this week in the trial of Tyler Robinson. He's the man suspected of killing Charlie Kirk.
32: One of the biggest questions the judge will answer: whether the death penalty should remain an option in this case. Robinson's attorneys want it taken off the table, saying prosecutors violated a gag order when they spoke to reporters about evidence. Now, that request would only be allowed if the judge rules the gag order was actually violated. Prosecutors say they did nothing wrong and simply corrected what they call misinformation about a ballistics test. A defense filing claimed investigators couldn't confirm a match between the bullet that killed Charlie Kirk and the rifle allegedly used by Robinson. Now, prosecutors say the report was inconclusive, not a clear exclusion.
17: Fox's Sarah Allegre with that report. Investigators are trying to figure out the cause of a plane crash that killed three people. The small plane went down in a wooded residential area in Bowie, Maryland, late last night. It's believed to be a training flight from New Jersey. I'm Kathleen Maloney. This is Fox News.
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35: Here's a look at Sunday night forecast and a quick sneak peek of next week from the Community Broadcasters Weather Center. Partly cloudy and humid tonight with a low of 72. No rain chances to speak of. 91 to kick off next week. Rather cloudy and humid. And then the afternoon thunderstorms return on Tuesday.
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5: 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Glad to have you along for the ride, along with Polo. And CJ's in for Sam. It's good to have you on the Joe Pag Show. Hour number three. For some of you, it's hour number one. Either way, glad to have you along for the ride. Part two with Brianna Morello at the bottom of this hour. She's going to talk a lot about what's going on with the whole Fauci dump. And then we're going to get into the Chinese Communist Party taking over the heartland of America and so on. There's a lot to talk about there. Plus, we get into, did they stop the mass deportations of illegal aliens in this country? We've talked about it a lot. And you're a criminal if you come across the border illegally. That is a crime that makes you a criminal. I know I say it a lot, but some of you forget. It's 8 U.S.C. 1325. That's a misdemeanor. It's a crime. 8 U.S.C. 1326 is a felony if you're deported and you come back. That's a fact. So if you come across the border illegally, it's a crime. If you're here and you overstay your visa, that's a civil offense. It's still a problem. But it's not a crime on its face. We should change that, make it a crime too. But we were told, and it's happened a lot, you know, to the tune of over 3 million people, either self-deporting or deporting, you know, being deported by DHS, that they're all going back. Everybody who came here illegally under Biden's going back. We've never really gotten a good number as to how many people that is. But we were told that they were going back. And then, of course, the left always says, you just said the worst of the worst. Well, you do want to get rid of the worst of the worst, but you also want to get rid of anybody who decided to break the law to come here. Why give somebody the benefit of breaking the law and here's a slap on the wrist and you get to stay? I think that's a problem. So we're going to get into that with Brianna Morello because she says her reporting and a lot of the off-the-record stuff that she's getting from people at DHS, she says something's changed. And is it Mark Wayne Mullen that changed it? Is it something from on high that's giving him the order to change it? All that's very important because we have the right to know if we're getting what we voted for. I think by and large we are, or largely on the border we are, largely on immigration we are. But, I mean, other than that, are we getting what we bargained for? I don't know, is this a story? Do you think this is a story about the new plane? We'll take a look at the new Air Force One. Because there are some people saying Qatar or Qatar is not our friend. We should not be taking gifts from that country. I hear you. And I do want to bring the story because the new Air Force One, I guess, is ready. And it's taken flight. It's a story a lot of people were watching when the president was offered this plane. I remember Laura Trump was here in town in Comal County, Texas, which is where I am. Just north of Bexar County, which is where San Antonio is. And when she was here, I did a reel or a short or a TikTok video with her where we were talking about the complaints coming in about him accepting this gift of a new Air Force One. And she said, hey, Donald Trump gets a good deal and he's going to get a plane for zero. He's okay with that. And what she said made sense. But a lot of people do have a problem with this. The new Air Force One is up and going. Do you have a problem that it came from Qatar or Qatar? I don't. Listen, if you had a gun to my head, please don't put a gun to my head. I would have to say I don't think Qatar or Qatar is an ally of ours. In fact, they sometimes house the worst of the worst when it comes to terrorism in their country and help hide them. So I'm not so sure that they're friendly. But how do you turn down a $400 million plane? Now, initially people were saying, did they do something to it? Is it altered? Can they surveil the president now? Can there be something to possibly harm him on it? I'm sure all that's been taken care of, but here's the story from Fox News Digital. New Air Force One takes flight as Trump unveils revamped presidential aircraft. A refurbished Boeing 747-8i, donated by Qatar or Qatar, will serve as interim Air Force One. Brittany Miller is the person who wrote this over Fox News Digital. President Donald J. Trump on Friday, today, unveiled a newly refurbished presidential aircraft at Joint Base Andrews, touting its size, luxury, and updated red, white, and blue paint scheme as the Air Force One prepares the jet for service, or the Air Force prepares it. The Boeing 747-8i, donated by the government of Qatar and modified for presidential use, is expected to serve as an interim Air Force One while Boeing continues work on two delayed VC-25B replacement aircraft. Standing alongside Air Force One leaders and service members, Trump said the aircraft's most noticeable feature is its size. The biggest difference is the difference in size. It's like virtually double the size, Trump said. And here's a picture of it if you're watching, as posted by the Air Force. Reporters were later given a brief tour of the aircraft, which featured wood-paneled interior, gold-toned fixtures and tan and gold seating throughout. Spacious cabins, large television screens, and polished metallic finishes gave the jet an upscale feel. Near the front of the aircraft, reporters viewed a private suite with lounge-style seating before passing the conference room. Featuring a large table, a painting of the Washington Monument overlooking the reflecting pool, and a decorative bookcase surrounding a television screen. The aircraft's press cabin spans the width of the rear section of the jet and includes 24 seats arranged across three sections. Each seat is equipped with its own entertainment screen, and the cabin appears significantly larger than the press area aboard the current Air Force One fleet. The Air Force said the aircraft will soon begin commissioning flights, a final phase of testing before entering operational service. Quote, the safety and security of the commander-in-chief is our highest priority, Air Force Secretary Tony Minnick, or Mike, said. Could be Mink, I'm not sure. From the beginning, we meticulously evaluated every requirement to accelerate delivery while maintaining the high standards expected of the presidential mission. Trump said he sought the aircraft after becoming frustrated with the delays on Boeing's Air Force One replacement program and growing comparisons between the aging U.S. presidential fleet and newer aircraft operated by foreign governments. Quote, I asked the Emir if we could use the brand new 747, Trump said, noting the aircraft had relatively few flight hours and describing the current presidential fleet as aging. Quote, our country has to be represented properly, he added. So there you go. Any problems with that? Of course, there are still people on the left complaining about it. He got a free plane. And he's able to, or we're able to, make sure that he'll be safe upon the plane. Did Qatar or Qatar need something in return? Well, the answer that we're getting publicly is no. And I believe him. I think they've done enough bad acting and enough helping out of bad guys that they probably owed us one. But as long as there are no strings attached, whatever. And it's not his, by the way. Those of you on the left think that it's his. It's not. If memory serves, when this story came out, I don't know, a year ago, whatever it was. If memory serves, what he said was it probably would end up at the presidential library. He's not going to use it as his personal jet, is what he said. As he's the president, as he needs an interim Air Force One, he will use it for that purpose, and either it will stay for the next president, or it would go to his presidential library, whatever. But I don't think you turn down a gift like that. As long as you can make sure it's safe for the commander-in-chief, I'm okay with that. When it comes to J.D. Vance not going to Switzerland, and when it comes to these negotiations not happening immediately as we thought they would, this story probably has something to do with it, and it's about how Lebanon and Israel are still going at it. It's not really even Lebanon. It's Hezbollah. Quote, all of Lebanon must burn, Israeli minister says after IDF reports four soldiers killed. I disagree with the minister. No, all of Lebanon shouldn't burn. There are a lot of Christians in Lebanon. There are a lot of people in Lebanon that have nothing to do with Hezbollah or the terrorism that's going on. Nothing. So no, I don't want all of Lebanon to burn. I think that's a dumb statement to make in the midst of what's going on in the Middle East. This is from Euronews.com. Israel's military said the soldiers were killed in combat when their tank was hit during an operation near Kfar Tebnit, I think. I don't know. Israel's national security minister said all of Lebanon must burn after the Israeli military reported that four of its soldiers had been killed in the south of the country on Thursday. Yesterday, quote, for every tear of an Israeli mother, 1,000 Lebanese mothers must weep. Itamar Ben-Gvir, something like that, wrote on a post on X, Israel's military said the soldiers were killed in combat when their tank was hit during an operation near Kfar Tebnit, as I already said. It is named one of the victims as 32-year-old Colonel Dorr. I don't know how to pronounce all this. The commander of the 52nd Battalion on the 401st Armored Brigade. Today, the Israeli Defense Forces, IDF, said an explosive drone impact in southern Lebanon had also severely injured a reserve officer with four others sustaining light injuries. The IDF carried out strikes across southern Lebanon overnight, targeting what it said were Hezbollah operatives and infrastructure. 18 people have reportedly been killed in the strikes as of this morning. It comes just days after the U.S. and Iranian leaders signed an initial agreement aimed at ending the Iran war. Under the terms of the provisional deal, both sides and their allies are required to suspend all military activities, including in Lebanon. Quote, with all due respect to the Americans, Israel must make it clear that the entire world, that the blood of our sons and our security and our citizens is not are not forfeit, Ben-Gvir said in his post on Friday today. I mean, stop it. No, you're not going to blow Lebanon off the map. No, you're not going to kill everybody in Lebanon. No, you're not going to set all of Lebanon on fire. We're not okay with that. We certainly support Israel, its sovereignty, its right to exist, and where it is. But no, you know, four soldiers dying, tragic, it sucks, I hate it. You don't get to burn down the entire country now. Get the bad guys who are doing it. You've got some of the best technology on the planet, Israel. Use it. You've got cooperation with us. Use it. Get the bad guys who are doing bad things. I mean, at the end of the day, it almost seems like sometimes, and this is not Israel as a whole or Israel at large, sometimes you've got people that say things they shouldn't say. People would say that about me sometimes or about you sometimes. But when you're the defense minister or something of Israel and you say you're going to obliterate the country next door, I think maybe you take a breath. Four soldiers were killed for no good reason. We're going to get the bad guys who did it. And that operation isn't going to stop no matter what the ceasefire is. They don't get to kill some of ours, and then we don't get to respond. Maybe you say that. What's the headline again? All of Lebanon must burn. That's just not smart. And I wish that he would take a breath before posting something like that on X. Now, again, it could be, let me give him the benefit of the doubt for a second. It could be that you've got to be, we're going to kill you if you keep doing this. We're going to wipe you off the map if you keep doing this. We're going to annihilate you if you keep doing this. I mean, that's sometimes what these radical Islamic terrorist organizations need to hear for them to stop it. So maybe that's why he did that. And again, I'm for Israel beating Hezbollah. I'm for Israel beating Hamas. I'm for us beating Iran. So don't misconstrue anything I'm saying. When you come out and say all of Lebanon must burn, how many Christians are there in Lebanon? It used to be a majority Christian nation. How are the Christian neighborhoods doing today? Because a lot of them were pushed out, but we are told that they'll be let back in once it's over, which is good. But when you say all of Lebanon must burn, that means everybody, not just Hezbollah. If you said all of Hezbollah must burn, I hear you. I'm with you. I agree. Got to be smart in these conflicts. That's all I'm saying. 833-JOE-PAGS, 833-563-7247, joepags.com. I want to hear from you because this thing is tenuous. The ceasefire, the MOU, the whatever we're calling it, the preliminary deal before the deal, is tenuous. It's not necessarily going to happen unless everybody takes a breath. And that means Hezbollah. And yes, Hezbollah is being funded and financed by Iran. And Iran should tell them, hey, knock it off. We're trying to get a deal done here. And if they don't, then Hezbollah should be taken out strategically. Not the entire country is going to burn. I'm not for that. 833-JOE-PAGS, 833-563-7247, joepags.com. 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

0: great to have you. Thanks. I appreciate you stopping by. It's the Joe Pags Show. 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I definitely want to hear from you. Got to go to the phone lines. A lot of people want to be heard. Don't have a ton of time, but let's go to Rudy. Rudy, what's going on?
1: JP.
0: Rudy.
1: Hey, brother. Man, I seen some of that about Obama's library.
0: Yes.
1: They left that poor dude out there. Dude, Joe was lost, man. I go, what's the name of that of the library?
0: I don't know. It's I think the Obama Presidential Library.
1: What they need to do is rename it to It's the Lie Berry. Love the show, brother.
0: See what you did, Rudy. He said call it the Lie Berry. He didn't even say Brary. He said Berry. It's the library. I think, Rudy, good stuff, brother. We love hearing from you. Let me go to Tyrone in Oklahoma. Tyrone, where you been, my friend? Good to talk to you.
2: Well, I've been trying to call you. I had to go on the ground a little bit, but I thought I'd be very quick.
0: Okay.
2: It's funny how the left always says how bad the country is, yet they want to invite people over because how good the country is. And then the people that they invite over hate the country, want to change it to the country that they came from. That's why I'm so happy about the people that soccer. They love America.
0: Yes.
2: You know, and we had Cal on a thousand hills. The left want to get rid of the Cal because of climate change. And when they come up here, the people from the soccer, where's the beef? This is barbecue? Why does all this meat? You know, that's kind of sound to me. And then that library is actually called the museum.
0: Oh.
2: And they basically have everything in digital, so I'm told. And then that little circles around the, it's digitaling, it's hypnotic, it's, my eyes get messed up. But the main thing I want to talk about the, and, you know, we're not supposed to believe in conspiracy theories, so the conspirators tell us. But anyway, isn't it strange that Tucker Carlson and Candace Owens blame the right for Charlie Kirk's death? When it seems funny that after he died, all of a sudden they're exposed to their anti-Semitism and that hatred. They weren't playing that tune when he was alive.
0: They weren't. They weren't.
2: In his corner, his best friend. But isn't it strange they all projected the right did it? Usually they, you know how the left is, they project what they did. It seemed like it's more convenient because it's funny that after he changed the tune, after he was assassinated, they all come out. Where did they come from? You know, Charlie, Tucker and Candace, it's all of a sudden they can all this bad stuff after he died. When he was alive, they were his best buddies.
0: They were.
2: That's all I had to say.
0: Tyrone, you're the best out of Oklahoma. We love hearing from you. You're absolutely right. I mean, Tucker Carlson spoke at his memorial. Tucker Carlson was one of the talk show hosts that was asked to go to the studio and fill in on the show after Charlie's death. Candace Owens got to meet with Erica Kirk. She refused to go to the memorial, though, because it would have been too dangerous for her. Something went on there that we are not privy to. I'd like to know what it is, but something went on. And I'd love to know who got to them or who paid them or who convinced them of something, because it doesn't make sense. Tyrone's right. When Charlie was alive, they didn't pull this stuff. Chris, Florida, what's up?
3: Hey, Joe, I enjoy your show.
0: Thank you
3: for having me on. Spent some time in the Middle East and active duty as a military, some doing exercises with allied nations, most of the time in combat. Three things I came away with in dealing with a fundamentalist Islamic government that bases their whole governments, their whole rule of law, their whole social norms of how men and women will act in society on the Quran. There's no deals. The Quran says there'll be no deals with the infidels. So if they make a deal, the second thing is there's no trust. The Quran says they can propagate their faith by lying, and they will. They'll lie to get what they want out of it and then do what they want with the deal. And last but not least, there's no respect. They show up on the battlefield, and they've won. They'll tell everybody they've won, even though they tactically, operationally lost. If you don't match the veracity that they impose on you and exceed it, they'll declare victory All three of those things have historical precedence.
0: Chris, I got to hit it. You hear the music, we're up against a hard break. Kind of rough with the Bluetooth, but I got what you were laying down. Appreciate that out of Florida. Keep it here. Part two with Brianna up next.
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9: At first glance, Terrence and Shania have nothing in common. Terrence is a musician. He's constantly traveling. He's 32 years old, single with no kids, and started smoking when he was 16. Shania, on the other hand, just turned 45. She owns a coffee shop. She is married with two kids and has never smoked. What makes Terrence and Shania similar is that they both have been diagnosed with small cell lung cancer, and it was caught early. That's right. Small cell lung cancer can affect anyone. The good news is

0: 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One oncologist told us if it was my son, we'd go to St. Jude. 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

0: part two with Brianna Morello. We get into, with this investigative journalist, exactly what the CCP is doing. Why are they buying up land? Why are they having contracts with individual state governors and so on? Why is that okay when we can never do that over in China? Now part two, Brianna explains it all and then some on the Joe Pags Show. If you don't mind, spell it out. It sounds like Chinese nationals are saying that there were a bunch of jobs, but there really weren't jobs, and they're buying up land in the heartland. I don't want to get it wrong. Just to start from the start and tell my audience exactly what it is that you investigated. And by the way, did you jump on a plane and fly into the middle of the field and hold the camera up and do the stand-up? I thought that was awesome. Fill us in. What is this story?
1: I did. I went to Ohio myself to get a look around as to what was really happening over there. I received a tip, and I started surveilling about, I don't know, back in April, just kind of looking to see if it was a legitimate tip. And it was. I mean, there's a Chinese company called SemCorp, and they make battery separators for EV cars. So this is obviously something that's obviously going to be very lucrative. Right. They announced back in 2022 that they were going to set up shop in Ohio, and they said they were coming with nearly 1,200 jobs, I should say. Governor DeWine in Ohio actually echoed that and put out a press release because he'd be so excited about all of this. But they are a Chinese company, meaning that the CCP controls them, because you can't operate as a company if you're not in an alliance with the CCP. So sadly, people hear that there's 1,200 jobs coming to this rural area, and they think, wow, we could really use that. It was going to generate about $77 million in income annually. So right. This is obviously very big news for them. Unfortunately, though, things didn't seem to pan out. I mean, less than 2 years later, they were given a tax credit by the state of Ohio if they created those 1,200 jobs, and they didn't create those 1,200 jobs. So during my investigation, they actually dropped that tax credit. They lost it completely because they realized they don't even have nearly as many employees as they say that they do. But here's right. the catch. I contacted my federal sources, and they confirmed that they were actually getting visas. So they're bringing foreign employees, not all, but some foreign employees to work at this factory. And then those who live locally, they're getting jobs for like $19, $21 an hour. But they're really the well-paying jobs require you to speak Mandarin. And so that's the real key point
0: Stop
1: all
0: it.
1: Of this.
0: I'm yeah. sorry. These are jobs in Ohio. They promised mm-hmm. to hire 1,200 people, which made it sound like they would be from Ohio or at least from mm-hmm. the United States. They're importing jobs, and you've got to speak Mandarin? Stop
1: you
0: it.
1: You got to speak Mandarin if you want a good-paying job, unless you want to make like $19, $21 an hour. That's according to their own Indeed job postings that's up right now. And here's the other catch, too. You know, while I was kind of tailing them a little bit and following around, I noticed that they were actually picking up employees from the airport and bringing them to their factory. Now, their factory actually has a house on site. But so some people, and I actually had to slam my brakes because the van that was coming from the factory and was trying to loop around to their back part almost right. like ran into us because wow. they were driving around like maniacs. But, and then we were on a public street, by the way. But,

0: they didn't have the housing, they actually brought them over to a local motel. And so I took the pictures. If you go to independentnewsroom.com, that's independentnewsroom.com, you can see the pictures yourself. Again, there are some Americans, it seems like, who are working for this company, but the bulk of the ones that we were following were the ones who appear to be foreign. Yeah, so the problem is when we follow them around, Joe, I followed them into the buffet, the Chinese buffet that was nearby and other places, and it was quite obvious that these are people who are just here temporarily. They're not here full-time, but they are working at this factory, and they are taking the best jobs at this factory. So while these people continue to come into our country, I'm talking about the Chinese, and say, we're going to bring a factory to a rural area in Ohio. Just shut up and be happy that we're bringing this to you. The reality of it is they do this to silence their potential opposition, anyone who wants to speak out in the community about this. And obviously, 1,200 jobs is very hard to argue against when you're in a very small town. So Republicans need to realize that they're getting used, that they're sitting here and they're pretending like they're coming to the community to help and to bring jobs, when in fact, they're doing the complete opposite. They're not trying to bring jobs to your community. They're just trying to set up shop for God knows what that they're planning on doing before. But again, this isn't a Chinese company, like a private business like we operate here in the United States. This is a company that's obligated to report straight to the CCP. So we have communists right now set up shop in the middle of Sydney, Ohio.
1: Every single company that is a Chinese-based company has to report to the CCP. It's not that they feel like it. It's not a couple of them. They all have to. It's part of the law there. I don't know why we would allow any communist Chinese company to come here and run shop anyway. I cannot go to China right now, and I'm showing Brianna Morello's website right now, independentnewsroom.com, independentnewsroom.com, exclusive. Promised jobs are gifted to foreigners as Chinese battery company faces scrutiny. Go and check out that website. She gets very in-depth on all these stories. Incredible independent journalist that she really does incredible deep dives into stories that you won't find anywhere else. What bothers me is I've been to China, adopted my daughter Gia from China. I cannot open shop there. I can't do anything there. I was followed around by somebody from the government the entire 15 days I was there. And when I came back, I finally had my freedom back. We do not, it's not reciprocal whatsoever. And let's go back to the weak-kneed and weak-spined Republicans again. All they have to do is say, you cannot have, because they've got the House, they've got the Senate, they've got the presidency, they've got everything, they've got the Supreme Court. Pass a law, do something, executive order, no more communist Chinese party companies in this country, no more allowing Chinese nationals to buy land in this country. I mean, Brianna, why can't we get there? Have you talked to anybody in the Senate or in the House? Is anybody serious about stopping them buying this property? And not just the property that you're talking about and opening businesses that you're talking about. They're buying a property next to military installations and next to military bases. Anybody have anything to say about this in Washington?
0: I haven't heard from anyone. And the problem, too, with all of this is I released a report earlier in the week, and it's been crickets since from Republicans who welcome them with open arms to their communities. And again, I mean, obviously, this is a national security issue because they're setting up shop and no one's going to look into any of this to see what's actually happening at these facilities. And like you just said, Joe, perfectly, they would never allow you to open a business on their land
1: never.
0: And to purchase up land on their land. So all of this is a one-way street. Unfortunately, I mean, if you remember, the president just recently came back from a trip to China. And it was very unfortunate to hear him say, oh, well, he wants now 500,000 Chinese students here on U.S. soil. Well, these are individuals who are obviously spies for the Chinese government. We know they've brought bioweapons into our country.
1: Yes.
0: They're trying to destroy our agriculture through parasites and other ways of doing that. We know that they're obviously stealing our intellectual property. We also know they're using vapes, Chinese vapes, to kill off our young people. But we don't know what the components of those vapes are, but they're still pushing them and sending them in illegally into the United States. There's so many layers to this warfare that's going on right now. Unfortunately, though, the White House really celebrating the idea of bringing in 500,000 more of these Chinese students to go to our schools, to go to our universities, knowing they're just stealing from us, knowing they're just robbing us. And let's just be honest, folks at home right now, these are young people. These are people who are physically capable of possibly being military trained and being able to attack us. We've allowed them to set up shop all across our country. It's only a matter of time before something bad happens, potentially.
1: And by the way, there are so many tentacles to what the Chinese Communist Party is trying to do. You mentioned Chinese buffets, and it sounds kind of funny, but it's not. If you go there, there is a cycle of brand new people coming from China who don't even speak a lick of English, saying that their name is Michelle on their name tag, and it's not. It's something different, and they don't have any idea what you're saying. And from what I gathered from some of them, because I tried to talk to some of them, there are 15, 20 people living in one house, in one apartment. They're just trucking them in. And once they go to this Chinese restaurant, they're established, and they send them out into the public. And then another, group comes in. And even more than that, you get the Chinese citizenship tourism that's happening. They're sending in a bunch of women who are pregnant, have the baby here because the 14th Amendment is being misunderstood. They get American citizenship, go back to China, raise them as a communist Chinese party person, and then have them come back here with all the benefits of being an American citizen. Is nothing happening in our government to stop any of what I just said? Because what I just said is verifiably true.
0: Yeah, and they know it's true. I mean, we're constantly getting the letters from the press releases from the FBI saying that they caught this CCP spy trying to smuggle something right into our country, a bioweapon or something. And it's like, how many more times do we need to keep saying this? Unfortunately, Joe, I think, you know, Dan Bongino, when he was over at the FBI, he understood the Chinese threat. I know Cash Patel does as well as the FBI director. But unfortunately, I think we have people in the White House who think that this is all just a business opportunity, and that's just how they see it. We could do business with the Chinese. We need to realize something. We need to realize it quick. As the president welcomes in a $400 million airplane from Qatar today, we need to realize these people, whether it's the Chinese, whether it's Qatar, whether it's the Saudis, they all want us dead. They don't want us to be a functioning society. They want to be the number one country controlling everything. They are a quest for full power. And unfortunately, sometimes people think that's a fear-mongering thing, but it's not. All you have to do is look at what they're doing. They're killing us slowly. They're taking over our pharmaceutical industry. Yes. By the way, the Chinese, I believe they run about 70% of ridiculous the pharmaceuticals that come here. We are literally relying on people that want us dead, and so many people don't understand that threat.
1: It is BriannaMorello.com or go to IndependentNewsroom.com. Go follow her on all the social media. Does great investigative journalism better than anybody. Let me finish with this, and I want to circle back to where you were earlier. When it comes to the DHS, and when it comes to Mark Wayne Mullen, who I like a lot, when it comes to what the president and this administration are saying about immigration, I know that this president, and I like him a lot. I think he's great. I voted for him 3 times. But I know that he cares about the press he's getting. I know he cares about the negative press that he's getting. And there's a lot of negative press out of Delaney Hall in Newark. There's a lot of bad press out of, right not far from where I sit, in Dilley, Texas. There's a lot of bad press coming out because people on the left, like Joaquin Castro and the nut jobs in Newark, New Jersey, are all making the press look like ICE is bad, and they're just making people suffer. Nobody's getting any food, and the conditions are disgusting. And now it sounds like they're starting to shutter these places. We no longer hear about alligator Alcatraz in Florida. Mm-hmm. So the mass deportation, just finish on that. Do you think that there's some order from on high that says, stop the idea of mass deportations, just go and get the people that have committed other crimes while they've been here?
0: I think it's a PR nightmare for them. I never thought when we asked for mass deportation that this was going to be sexy, Joe. I knew that this was going to be really, really bad of a PR nightmare. But you just have to keep pushing the information out there because the people voted for this. So it was always going to be something you had to combat publicly. When you talk about Alligator Alcaraz, by the way, they are actually shutting that down as well, plus 7 others. So
1: and nobody's saying anything about it because that was the big highlight. DeSantis was like, screw you. We're going to have it here. And you had, Kristi Noem when she wasn't, taking video of herself in commercials saying, screw you, we're going to get the worst of the worst of this, we're going to use it. It's a good facility. It's a great facility. They're going to quietly shut it down and nobody's talking about it. And maybe when election time happens, and maybe you'll opine on this, in the midterms, they're going to say, we shut down Alligator Alcatraz. We made them stop deporting the abuelas and the abuelos. We stopped them separating families. They're bad. We're good. Doesn't the Republican Party or the Republican apparatus at large, Brandon, do they not understand that they have to fight fire with fire? If they kowtow and allow for what the left wants to happen, they're going to look bad and lose every election going forward. They don't know that?
0: Joe, I have no motivation to go out and vote for the midterms, honestly, besides my local elections. And I know that nobody wants to say it like that because it does sound ridiculous. But the reality of it is we voted for an administration to go out there and deport people who Democrats want to give, obviously, amnesty to. They want them to become their future voter base. I mean, that's why they literally flew them in on planes into our country. So the fact that we're not meeting the most basic commitment is to get rid of as many of these people as we can is absolutely disgraceful. You know, I know you like Mullen. I was very hopeful for him when he started this, but I have to tell you, I'm very disappointed. Those who I've spoken to at DHS telling me that the commitment for mass deportations has been completely just tossed out the window as soon as he took over. They disagree strongly with how he's running ICE and other agencies, obviously, and what he's doing there. But I think most importantly, too, we're going to have a couple more stories come out about this. It just seems to be like he's on a power kick right now, and he's just enjoying all the perks of being the DHS secretary without the actual labor of being the DHS secretary. I know the Daily Mail did a story on it. I've got a story coming out soon. Hopefully by next week we get it out to the public. But he's been very disappointing. But I think Republicans wanted him to do just that because they're thinking that mass deportations is going to be the reason why they lose in the midterms. I think the reason why they lose in the midterms is Iran. I think most Americans don't understand why we went there in the first place and why it had to happen at the time stamp it had to happen at. And we're looking at gas prices still that are still significantly high. Inflation is not down, no matter how many times they tell you it. I think a lot of people are upset right now.
1: It is Brianna Morello. Go to independentnewsroom.com, independentnewsroom.com. I'm not going to defend Mark Wainbowen. I haven't talked to him on my show since he got the job. I have texted with him. But let me just ask you a question that I think is a pretty innocent question. Isn't he just doing what they're telling him to do? Like, I don't see President Trump saying, Mark Wayne, if you want to stop mass deportations, have at it. I think somebody from on high must be instructing him, no?
0: Yeah, I think there is somebody instructing him, but I can tell you that not everyone in the administration is very happy about this.
1: Okay.
0: I know because they've spoken to me, through the back channels, and they're not happy with what's happening right now. They do think the president is being misled by certain key people who do believe that carrying out these ICE deportations is not something that's widely popular. But again, I remind you that the people who are most outrageous outside of the New Jersey facility and others, these are the individuals who are literally being shipped around the country to protest outside of ICE facilities. And they're aggressive and they're intentionally provoking law enforcement there to get rowdy, to get nasty with them. So that they have something that they could use as a PR nightmare. You can't fall for the bait there. What we should be doing is we should be scanning all of their faces. We have the biometrics ways of doing this and showing, hey, look, this person was here. This person was in Minnesota. This person was in New Jersey. Same person. Why are they able to get out here and protest every single day?
1: Right.
0: And who's paying for their airfare? This is quite strange. I mean, obviously, we know what this is. Unfortunately, though, there's not a lot happening behind the scenes.
1: What bothers me about it, and I'll finish with this, is that you're out there reporting your face off. And everybody, we got other people out there that are great independent reporters that are reporting the truth, and they're highlighting all of it. We know what SimCorp looks like it's doing. I mean, your reporting should at least be investigated by the FBI or somebody. We know that these are paid protesters. They don't even know why they're in Delaney Hall. We know that they're not peaceable protests, which is only protected in the First Amendment, not some violent, loud, annoying, lighting fires and throwing wood in the streets protest, and nothing's happening. So, long question short, are you hearing from anybody off the air, off the record, don't worry, we're taking down Antifa. Don't worry, we're going to make sure we get these bad guys out of here that came in during the Biden administration. Don't worry, Trendy Aragua was almost out of here. Watch, you'll see the investigation are going to show fruit. Because right now, we're all saying a lot, and we're all highlighting a lot, and every 3 hours a day, every day, I'm trying to make sure people understand a lot, but the government has to take action, and so far, it just hasn't. Are you hearing that they're going to?
0: Yeah, I'm not hearing much. And when we do see something that happens, it's usually low-hanging fruit, like going after Gavin Newsom right now.
1: Yeah.
0: Was obviously big during the week. And I did speak to a source who's close to the investigation who gave me some of the details that I put out on X as well. It's what you've heard from a lot of people so far, that it's related to his wife's taxes and whistleblowers from inside of his administration. So, like, that sounds great, but it's not the people who tried their very best to throw their political enemies in prison. And those are the ones that we're focused on, the people who are part of the Biden-Obama regime. We need them held accountable. Unfortunately, though, Joe, I hate to be a black pill because I've always tried to be positive about this, but I really just don't see anything positive happening right now within this administration. And if you were to ask me to pick out my top three things that I love that this administration's done so far, it would have to obviously be the J6 pardons.
1: Right.
0: But all of a sudden, I pulled back on that settlement agreement. So I don't really have much else.
1: No, well, I'm with you. And when Tulsi Gabbard exposed Obama for being the person who changed the narrative on the Russia collusion thing, I mean, nobody's been arrested. All these people that were in that meeting, Obama may get presidential immunity, maybe executive immunity, whatever. But everybody else in that meeting is complicit and they should all be facing charges, period, end of story. And it's just not happening. And that bothers people like you and people like me because those who watch and listen to what we do, because they really believe that Trump would come in after 4 years of being persecuted and clean house, and it just hasn't happened yet. He still has time. Hopefully he'll do it. Brianna, thanks for making time today. Go right now to independentnewsroom.com and follow everything she does. Go follow her on X. She's posting all sorts of incredible investigative journalism every day. I appreciate you, my friend. Thank you.
0: Thank you, my friend. I appreciate it.
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7: Thanks. 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It's going to take you right there. 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That'll take you right to that. Got to get out of here for now. Have an incredible weekend. Happy Father's Day to all the dads out there. That is Polo. That is CJ. I am Joe. That's going to do it for now. And again, make sure you stop by the website. I will be posting a video on what Joe Biden did at the Obama Museum or Library, whatever it was. It's pretty hilarious. Keep it here.
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12: For the day. I'm Sue Guzman, Fox News. The U.S. and Iran kicking off talks in Switzerland Sunday after signing a memorandum of understanding to reach a final deal within 60 days. The discussions have been strained, as we hear from Fox's Jackie Ibanez.
13: The negotiations are aimed at securing a long-term peace deal while also addressing Iran's nuclear program. They have about 60 days to reach a deal. Pakistan and Qatar are mediating. The talks have reportedly hit obstacles along the way. This after President Trump threatened Tehran's delegation during negotiations. He says the U.S. could resume bombing and take over the Strait of Hormuz if a deal is not reached. Iran's top negotiator strongly condemned the remarks. A U.S. official says the talks have covered several issues, including keeping the Strait of Hormuz open and enforcing the ceasefire in Lebanon.
12: A former U.S. Olympian is among several people arrested for allegedly vandalizing the newly renovated reflecting pool in the nation's capital. U.S. Attorney for D.C., Jeanine Pirro.
14: Look, the president has made it a priority to make D.C. not only safe but beautiful. And there are several citations that have been handed out to individuals, and these are cases that will be prosecuted to the full extent.
12: The historic reflecting pool now undergoing repairs again after reports of algae and peeling coating resurfaced. The crews working round the clock to try to finish those repairs before the 4th of July America 250 celebration. Fire crews still have their hands full with a fire at a cold storage warehouse in Southern California, where a state of emergency is in effect. Fire Chief Jaime Moore.
15: We split this building in half, and we've been concentrating on saving what we call Cooler 1. Again, this building is 1,000 feet by 500 feet, and Cooler 1 has not had any fire impinge in it, so it hasn't been fully involved.
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12: Israel's ambassador to the United Nations says his nation is negotiating with Lebanon and cannot understand Iran's interference with it. We have more from Fox's Grinnell Scott.
28: As Iran negotiates with the U.S. to end hostilities in its own nation, Iran is also focused on Lebanon and the ongoing conflict between Israel and Hezbollah. Israel's UN ambassador, Danny Danon, said on Fox News Sunday his nation is talking to Lebanese leaders to bring freedom to their nation.
0: With the control of the Lebanese government, the Lebanese military, and without the presence of the proxies of Iran. But, you know, it's a warning sign because it shows us that Iran, they still have interest in the region.
28: On Truth Social, President Trump urged Iran to control Hezbollah fighters or face being hit very hard militarily once again. Gernal Scott, Fox News.
12: Authorities are on the hunt for a man connected to multiple violent incidents across Kansas and Missouri. Details from Fox's Madison Scarpino.
1: The suspect, Oscar Sanchez Munoz, is considered armed and dangerous. The intense search for Sanchez Munoz comes as police say he's responsible for multiple violent incidents in both Missouri and Kansas. He's the prime suspect in five shootings on a highway Tuesday night in Kansas City. After that string of shootings, police found Sanchez Munoz about 10 miles away at a home in Independence, Missouri, where there was then a intense overnight standoff. The standoff ended with the home getting set on fire. Sanchez Munoz was then nowhere to be found. And the reported brother of the suspect is saying their family now has no place to live. All of this is happening as Sanchez Munoz is wanted for a separate shooting in Kansas earlier this month.
12: At least one person was killed in those shootings. Several others sustained serious injuries. This happened just miles away from Arrowhead Stadium. That's where several FIFA World Cup matches were being played. I'm Sue Guzman. This is Fox News.
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3: Here's a look at Sunday night forecast and a quick sneak peek of next week from the Community Broadcasters Weather Center. Partly cloudy and humid tonight with a low of 72. No rain chances to speak of. 91 to kick off next week. Rather cloudy and humid. And then the afternoon thunderstorms return on Tuesday.
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7: 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Appreciate you stopping by, along with Polo and CJ, who's in for Gabby. Not for Gabby. CJ, who's in for Sam. Gabby sometimes fills in, too. Well, see what we did there, CJ? We mentioned two of your sisters.
20: Yeah.
7: It's what we do. We bring it like it's been brought in. It is a free speech Friday. Whatever's on your mind, fair game. If I know something about it, we're going to bring it to you. And we're going to talk about it. And going to have the lines open. CJ, open the lines. What the hell? Just open them. I say just open the lines. We're going to take your calls. And we'll see where you are on stuff. If I don't know anything about it, I will be man enough to say, I don't know anything about that. And then we'll move on. Okay, but there's a lot going on. I've got Sheriff Mark Lamb on this program. He's running for District 5, Republican, great state of Arizona. And he's getting a challenge from another Republican who he says is spreading all sorts of weird lies and rumors and stuff. I think the sheriff's going to do just fine. We talk about that, about running for a United States House seat and how that's different from running from, from running for sheriff in Pinal County, Arizona. And how he's not going to back down. I think he'd be a great District 5 representative. Right now, that's held by Andy Biggs, who's running for governor, and Andy Biggs looks good to be the governor of Arizona. We've got our fingers crossed. Then we've got Brandon Morello, a two-parter, where she talks about that China story we brought you the other day, how Chinese companies are hiring people in, like, Ohio. And, well, they're saying that they're going to hire people from Ohio, but then there's a requirement. You've got to speak Mandarin. Then, all of a sudden, there aren't that many people being hired by that company in Ohio. My question is this. If we can't open companies in China, why then do we let Chinese nationals open companies here? Because we know that if you're a Chinese citizen, you have to answer to the Chinese Communist Party. So we're going to have that with Brianna and also a lot of other stuff, including how quietly it's starting to look like they're not doing mass deportations anymore. Huh? What the hell is that? A two-parter with Brianna today. So make sure you stick around. Yesterday, we talked about J.D. Vance going to Switzerland. We had a bunch of sound bites from the vice president about the deal, the MOU, the Memorandum of Understanding with Iran. And then I read you some conversation or some comments made by the Iranian, like, foreign minister, right? They acted as if somehow they beat two superpowers, us and Israel. Israel's not a superpower, but they do have nuclear capabilities. They said that, and I said, well, this is kind of dumb. They said that, and I said something to the effect of, why would you want to meet with them? They got to get in line. They literally put out that they got everything they wanted from the Americans, and they defeated two nuclear powers, which then, according to this idiot from Iran, makes them a superpower. That was the comment put out. And I believe that I said something to the effect of, well, they just don't do the deal. Just blow them off the map. Stop playing games. I mean, they're doing a victory lap in Iran after being handily defeated by the United States and Israel. Handily defeated. Well, J.D. Vance was going to go and leave on a plane today to go to Switzerland to have these talks. They suddenly canceled the plans. Why? They probably listened to my show. Because I said, why would you ever sit down and deal with people that you know are not going to deal honestly? Why would you ever sit down and have some sort of a deal with the Iranians when you know what the Iranians are saying, that they beat you, they defeated you, they're now a superpower, they beat two nuclear powers. We got everything we wanted. Well, lo and behold, today the announcement was made, J.D. Vance is not going to Switzerland. Vance delays trip to Switzerland to lead new U.S. talks with Iran on its nuclear program. This is from the Associated Press, could be fake news. Will Weissert, Sungmin Kim, Michelle Price, and Mary Claire Jelinek wrote this one, because on my show, you only need one host. To write one story for the AP, you need four people, and probably a bunch of associated people as well. That's kind of stunning. Maybe you should hire some more people, make it easier on myself. Out of Washington, the White House said Thursday, last night, that Vice President J.D. Vance was delaying his trip to Switzerland, where he'd been set to lead a new round of negotiations with Iran over its nuclear program, raising questions about what's next for the tentative agreement to end the war. The team led by Vance had been ready to leave but was postponing. The White House said, citing difficult logistics for negotiations, the announcement followed a report from Al Mayadeen, a pan-Arab satellite channel that is politically allied with the Iranian-backed Lebanese militant group Hezbollah, that Iran was delaying sending its delegation to Switzerland over Israel's ongoing military campaign in Lebanon. Vance, who was initially personally skeptical of the U.S. going to war with Iran, has increasingly become the administration's face of the conflict and has been outspoken in defending the deal. Earlier Thursday, yesterday, he took the relatively unusual step of appearing at the White House to defend the initial deal to extend the ceasefire 60 days and allow for more negotiating, arguing that while it offers concessions, Iran first has to comply with U.S. demands. Quote, as they dial up their good behavior, we can dial up the economic relief, Vance said. If they dial down their good behavior, we can turn it off. Now, I'm not really sure why they're not getting to it, because at the end of the day, the reason I saw on many outlets, but not the Associated Press, that always will come off with sort of a negative slant towards this administration, was that after the comments made by the spokesperson for the IRGC or the spokesperson for the Ayatollahs said, we are now a superpower, we just defeated two nuclear powers, that played a role in why J.D. Vance is not going. And I'm glad he's not going. I am. This is now reported from The Guardian, so it could be fake news, but from overseas and with an English accent. From The Guardian, first thing, U.S.-Iran peace talks abruptly canceled amid renewed Israeli strikes in Lebanon. So now they're blaming it on Israel striking Lebanon. When on this side, the rumblings we're getting are that the report that I gave you yesterday from the spokesperson for the Ayatollahs, the theocracy in Iran, because that spokesperson said that they defeated two nuclear powers and they now are a superpower, that was enough. That was a bridge too far. J. J.D. Vance Lamb best Israeli critics of proposed deal, but does not travel to Europe as planned. Plus, at 82 years old, Keith Richards still gives the best interview quotes in town. So in the U.K., they can add a Rolling Stones 82-year-old guy, guitar player, to a story about Iran. I mean, seems a little disjointed. CJ, you'd agree this is a little disjointed. No, Keith Richards is in the subtitle. She's taking phone calls. This is how engaged people are today. Story goes on to say, talks due to take place between the U.S. and Iran to implement a peace deal were abruptly canceled. The White House said the U.S. still looks forward to the beginning of technical talks as soon as possible. Hezbollah-linked media group Tehran reported Tehran was delaying sending its delegation due to Israel's ongoing military campaign in Lebanon. The talks have been set to begin in the Swiss village of Abu Dhabi, 2 days after the signing of the Memorandum of Understanding that opened a 60-day window to negotiate a permanent agreement over Iran's nuclear program. While reopening the Strait of Hormuz, the center of the strait is blocked up with about 80 mines that will need clearing for normal shipping to resume, the independent tanker-owned trade body has said. Hezbollah targeted Israeli forces near Nabatiyah, I guess, where several salvos of rocket fire after Israeli shelling. Israel responded with a wave of airstrikes, killing at least 18 people, injuring 33. Iran has said Israel's attacks on Lebanon must end as part of the peace deal. What did J.D. Vance say of Israeli critics of the deal? In sharp words, the vice president said, Donald J. Trump is the only head of state in the entire world who is sympathetic to the nation of Israel at this moment in time. If I was in the cabinet of the Israeli government, I might not be attacking the only powerful ally that I have anywhere left in the entire world. I mean, let me say this clearly. I'm a supporter of Israel. Believe it's the promised land given to the people God chose for that land. I believe that. But Israel's got to cool its jets. Now, if they were attacked by Hezbollah first, you have to hit back. I get that. I'm not saying that they shouldn't. But you got to get the peace talks going. Got to get the ceasefire done. You got to get a peace deal done to where Israel can live nearby a bunch of nations that don't necessarily like it. Israel can live and live in peace in the land I think they should be on. But don't go rogue. Don't act like you're the one calling the shots. Benjamin Netanyahu is somebody that I don't dislike. A lot of you do. I don't dislike him. But he's got to cool his jets. He's got to let this process happen. Now, it did not help that the Iranian press secretary basically came out yesterday and said the stupid stuff that they said. And I said it on this air that I think the American government, from the president on down, should say, stop it. Knock it off. You didn't win anything. And if we wanted to, we'd blow you off the map. We should say that. Because that's the only thing they respond to. They do not respond to people say, okay, let's sit down and have a kumbaya and let's have some peace talks. They respond to, I will blow your ass off the map if you don't stop it. I'm telling you, that's what you have to bring strength. In a theocracy like that that follows Islam, you have to make them understand that they are 200% or 300% weaker than the enemy they're trying to take on. Then they will back off. I think the number is actually, if somebody is 50% stronger than you, then you don't challenge. But they have to understand that we are holding all the cards. You hold no cards. You better tell your press secretary to shut the hell up if you want this to work. That's what they should be saying. That's what our government should be saying to Iran. You better knock it off, because this is not going to work out well for you. Stop lying, or else we just start bombing you again. And this time we'll take all of you out. You got to hit back like that. If you don't, they think they've got the upper hand. It's just like the stupid JCPOA that didn't do anything other than delay the creation of a nuclear weapon. Like the next day, they were chanting death to America. Oh, you chant death to America? I blow up your parliament. You think you've got a peace deal with me and you're saying that? I will blow you up. Name the target. We'll take that one out tomorrow. You have to make them understand you're dealing in a very serious manner. We can blow you off the map now. We're giving you a chance to not be blown off the map. And you can't sit idly by and let them try to pretend, even though they're lying, that they've got the upper hand, because they don't. So I'm in the camp that if you're going to have a 60-day ceasefire because of the Memorandum of Understanding, you better make damn sure that the entire world knows you won. And that starts with Iran admitting it. All right, you want an MOU? You want to sit down and have peace talks? You want to still exist as a government in Iran? Announce to the world that you lost. I'd make him do it. Announce to the world that you're weaker than us. The last thing I'm going to sit idly by and have you do is tell the world how you won. What are you, stupid? You must be stupid. 833-JOE-PAGS, 833-563-7247, joepags.com. Definitely want to hear from you because I am so over the strong-arm leaders in these ridiculous countries acting as if they've got the upper hand on us and our government not saying, what are you, stupid? You don't get to do that. Watch this. Boom, blow something else up. You must be kidding me. Because this is no different than what George Herbert Walker Bush allowed people in that region to do as they killed the Kurds. Or this is no different than what Barack Obama did, sending John Kerry out there to do this negotiating with Iran, where they laughed at us, took the money on the pallets, and they still chained to death to America. You must make a change in that country now. You cannot act like they're just normal, like they're Minnesota. They're not in Western culture. They don't have the laws we have. They don't have the understanding we have. You must blow them into oblivion or make them understand we will if they don't get in line. You don't just do this from February 28th till now and let them still saber rattle like they were before. You got to get them in line. You got to make them behave, period. Your thoughts, 833-JOE-PAGS, 833-563-7247, joepags.com. 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
8: Great to have you. Thanks. I appreciate you stopping by. It's the Joe Pag Show. I don't think I'll be able to relay the video to you as well as I otherwise could. So later, make sure you go follow me on either Instagram or TikTok or X. I'll have to do a video out of Joe Biden appearing at the Obama Library yesterday because, boy, he's lost. And we're at the point, and Polo sent me this. Polo, we're at the point to where they're just ignoring him now. They're like, he's not the president anymore. We don't have to, like, kiss up to him anymore. If he's stuck or doesn't move or just waves at somebody, we just keep walking.
9: Yeah. I mean, how can you explain that anyway?
8: You can't. And then at one point he stops where the podium is, where the dais is, and it says Obama presidency or something on it. He stops, takes off his glasses like he's ready to give a speech. What are we doing? You know what I mean? I've got to post that later. I have to.
9: He had that look like he was going to... Watch me.
8: I was waiting for it. I mean, if he would have started speaking, it would have been hilarious. But keep in mind, he only read the teleprompter or read what they handed him. So it's quite to see. We'll post that later on. Make sure you follow us on socials. AJ.
10: Big time Motown, Joe Pag.
8: Talk to me, AJ.
10: Hey, happy Father's Day to you. Big
8: Back at
10: daddy.
8: You, brother. Back at you.
10: Hope you have a great one and everything.
8: You
10: I
8: too.
10: Know you will. Hey, Motown. Obama, he don't have no brain cells. What kind of building is that?
8: AJ, that's the ugliest thing I've ever seen. It looks like a Lego piece that didn't make the cut. I don't know what that is.
10: I'm like, Motel, what? But when I saw Joe Biden, you know, his wife, she should be locked up for what she's doing today.
8: She's walking with Obama. That she is, left him behind.
10: She left him, and the man looked like, okay, who's what, and looking at, where is everybody? And I'm like, oh, my God, they didn't do that to that man. Motown, I tell you what. But, you know, hey, but back to the issues at plan, you know, the Knicks and that parade they gave, And that lady that they pulled, that they had on the light pole or whatever, that was unbelievable. She twerking on the light pole.
8: Well, AJ, I was watching it, and I'm trying to figure out what's going on. And she, like, grabs a guy who's trying to get her down, and he throws her. She throws him to the ground. Then he gets up and pulls her pants halfway down, and she twerks on his face. Paul, is that not what happened?
9: No,
8: it looked like it happened to me.
10: That was a woman.
8: No. I know there was a guy. There was a woman that was trying to pull her down.
9: No. There was a woman
10: that pulled her.
9: Yeah, there was a woman that was sitting on the street sign or whatever.
8: But it was a guy.
9: No, it was a woman. And so when that lady was getting down, I don't know if they were saying stuff to each other or whatever it was, but she grabbed that lady and she pulled her off of there and she fell. And then that's when she went and she grabbed her and then started like.
10: Uh-huh.
8: Yeah, I guess I can't tell what's a man and what's a lady anymore. But either way, there was some sort of a lesson, some sort of a lesson in twerking on the light pole in New York City. I mean, I don't know what the hell's going on.
9: And flossing.
8: Yes. Well, don't forget to floss, kids.
10: Wait, now, bloomers have a big difference now. Bloomers.
8: Oh, my God.
10: Me and you know what they are, Joe Pags. Everybody else don't know what they are.
8: Exactly right.
10: But it is what it is.
8: AJ, it was exactly what I expected from them. I'll be honest with you, with New York. I'll be honest.
10: I know, right? And they act like they don't want to go to visit Trump. But you know how that is.
8: They're going to go. The owner's going to go. They're going to go.
10: I don't care. They got to go. I don't care. Whatever they do. But at Motown, I just don't understand why this media won't call it what it is. Now, Israel and all them.
8: I got to hit it, brother.
10: Got to go for the deal.
8: Go, my man. Call me Monday. AJ calls on Monday. Today, he gave us a little extra. Keep it here. Sheriff Mark Lamb, retired. When we come back.
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0: popular sheriff in Pinal County, Arizona. He was term limited. I think he was term limited. I'm going to have to ask him. It's Sheriff Mark Lamb, now retired, running for U.S. House of Representatives, District 5 Republican, great state of Arizona. Mark, were you term limited out or not?
1: No. I made the decision to run for the U.S. Senate, and so I can only run for one position. I lost the Senate race, and so I had to retire at the end of my term. So I was blessed to serve as a sheriff for eight years, two terms.
0: An incredible sheriff. We, of course, got to know you from Live PD. We got to know you from all this stuff that you're doing, showing incredible policing around the country. Your YouTube channel has blown up like crazy, which I think is amazing. I just think that you're a great guy. You and I are personal friends. We've had food together. As an Italian guy, you have food with somebody, you're definitely like a lifelong friend. I don't like what I'm seeing out of this race. And I'm going to say that knowing how popular you are in so much of Arizona, knowing that you've gotten the endorsement of President Trump. But do me a favor and compare and contrast running for county sheriff with running for a U.S. House of Representatives seat. Is it different?
1: It's been very different. Look, I enjoyed being the sheriff. I had a tough race. You know, I had some real nasty guy run against me when I was running for sheriff the second time. The Senate race was far less nasty than this congressional race.
0: Right.
1: To me, it's really surprising that somebody would not only put up a ton of their money, which may be dark money, but that they would try to destroy the character and the family of another person only because they want a political office. And that's what I've run into in this congressional race. I have a candidate that's running against me in the Republican primary that has no shot of winning. We've redone polling. We're still, you know, clobbering him. But he has taken this opportunity to fuel fire with the media and then taken that. And he's actually gone out and not done anything to promote his own campaign, but just to tear me and my family down and all the good work that I've done over the last 8 years as a sheriff. But here's the thing, Joe, they never talk about the job that I did. They only talk about personal things, personal lies and attacks.
0: Yeah.
1: They don't talk about the job that I did. And what the people of Arizona want and Americans want, they're sick and tired of negative politics. They want candidates to focus on the issues and actually do what's right for Americans. So I think people are sick and tired of it. But this is exactly why good people don't run. And it's also why Republicans are losing elections.
0: It's former Sheriff Mark Lamb, Pinal County, Arizona, running for District 5 Republican, great state of Arizona. What's interesting to me is that I'm seeing a lot of this in similar races, Mark. I think there's a so-called Republican that jumps in to water somebody like you down, to attack you, because the real motivation here is to have a Democrat get a seat that a Democrat didn't have before. Andy Biggs is the sitting representative in that seat, and he's done a good job. You are the obvious candidate, the obvious choice to take his place as he runs for governor of the state of Arizona. So, do you think there's anything to what I just said, that this could be, you said, dark money quickly. Could this be a Democrat operation to let's water down Lamb and make him look as bad as possible? Maybe we grab that seat.
1: Absolutely. We're hearing from a lot of people that the opponent I have is probably a Democrat plant. We've heard from the White House and other places, too, that they're seeing this all across this country. President Trump has been winning. The people that he's been endorsing are winning their primaries, their elections. And now you start to see it here in Arizona. We're a late primary. And all of a sudden now we're getting a

0: attack, and the attacks are actually coming worse from within the own party. And so we've gotten a lot of information that this is probably a Democrat plant. The dark money, I think outside of $30,000, every bit of $1.5 million I think that they've raised has been just a big chunk from the actual candidate. So you have to question where that money came from.
1: It's Sheriff Mark Lamb running for District 5. And again, if you're in District 5 and you guys listen to me every night, this is the guy for you. He is Trump endorsed, and you know the job that he's done as Pinal County Sheriff. Can you describe District 5? Is Pinal County in District 5? Is it a border county?
0: So Pinal County is part of District 5, so it's part of Maricopa County. So this could be Southeast Valley of the Phoenix area. It's going to be South Chandler, Gilbert, Queen Creek, Santan Valley, East Mesa, and Apache Junction is the district. It's a very strong red district. It's a great district, a lot of great probably a middle class to low high income, very religious folks. This is a great district, and that's why it's consistently been one of the best districts in Arizona, and I'm honored to be able to run for this seat.
1: Are the people in Arizona ready for the border to be as secure as you and I want it to be? And I'm not asking a sort of a general question. I mean, specifically, as a purplish state, we're told, is that state done with illegal immigration coming in, causing mayhem, causing crime? Are they more in support with how you enforce the border as the Pinal County Sheriff? And those who are wondering, geographic is not a border county. It is, because you guys border the Indian Reservation, and the reservation borders the border, or straddles the border, right? So are they ready as a state, or actually that district, which is more important, are they ready for the border to be secure, really closed, and get back to having a good life, not worrying about who's coming across?
0: Well, they are. And to get to your point, this was released, and the budget contains a lot of money that's going to go towards making sure that we continue to secure the border. President Trump has come in and done a really great job. The executive orders, this is the issue. We're working on executive orders, and those could go away overnight if we got the wrong administration back in there like we had with Biden. So we've got to make sure we get people that understand the border back to Washington. Now, you might be saying, if you're listening somewhere in the country, thinking, wow, how's the border still the number one, it's still a top issue. We just did polling last week, which, by the way, shows we're really strong and winning by a large margin in this primary. But it also told us that the number one issue was still border and immigration. Number two was the economy, and number three was election integrity right here in this district. And so it is still one of the top issues, and Arizonans have an appetite, because we've seen it firsthand, of fixing this immigration problem and the border security problem long term. HR 2, they're trying to get that through right now. They did it a few years ago. Senate, surprise, surprise, didn't pick it up and run it through. Now we're doing it again. So let's hope that HR 2 gets through the House again onto the Senate. And let's hope the Senate actually does what's right for the American people.
1: It's Sheriff Mark Lamb. Go to isitamericasheriff.com. Is it still up and running? Or is it sheifflamb.com?
0: You can go to marklamb.us right now, marklamb.us, and I would love any support you can get on this campaign. We're trying to close out this fundraising cycle this quarter by the end of the month, so if you want to donate a few bucks, doesn't matter where you're from in this country. The decisions and the votes that I make in Arizona will affect you just as much as if you live in Indiana or Michigan or any one of those states. Every vote from every congressman affects every state.
1: MarkLamb.us, MarkLamb.us. Go and support his candidacy. Well, when it comes to what you're running for, a lot of people can get lost in the noise. And there's a lot of noise you're attacking you, your family, your value system, which is stupid. I've known you a long time. Your values are top notch. I don't understand why they're doing it, but they're doing it, and people have a very short attention span. Are you fearful that people will buy the narrative that they're trying to hang around your neck?
0: Well, sure. Look, I mean, there's going to be some people that are going to, I don't know, Republicans, we don't believe the fake media, but all of a sudden, if you write something about somebody who's a high profile, there's going to be a certain percentage of people. The majority of the people, like I said, are tired of this negative politics.
1: Right.
0: The majority of the people know these are lies. They have seen the body of my work. Like the scriptures say, by their fruits ye shall know them.
1: Yes.
0: I'm not Johnny Come Lately. I've been in this political field, and I've been on a national national level, and I've been fighting for border security. I've been fighting against COVID. I have taken a national stance on many issues. And this is what happens. You know, you get in the crosshairs of people that don't want you in Washington, D.C. But the fact that the paper is attacking me should tell every Republican I'm exactly who they want in Congress, because they clearly don't want me there. Look, what the voters want is somebody that's forged in the fire, who's proven themselves in the field of battle, showing that they are a proven conservative fighter, somebody who's authentic, and somebody who's going to actually go back to Washington, D.C. and fight for them and fight for God, family, freedom, and the Constitution. And that's why we have so much support. We're going to win this race. We're going to go into November. We're going to win the general election. And honestly, Washington, D.C., this is why they're trying so hard to keep a guy like myself out of there, is because they know that I represent the people.
1: MarkLamb.us, MarkLamb.us, and Sheriff Mark Lamb, retired Pinal County, Arizona, running for District 5, Republican, great state of Arizona. Let me finish with this. I don't know how it works in Arizona. Here in Texas, you get one Republican, you get one Democrat. They run against each other in the general. In California, the top two vote getters, doesn't matter what party they're in, they run for the general. Is it a Republican versus a Democrat in November?
0: Well, thankfully, we don't have ranked choice voting. We have straight-up voting. So we're gonna have one Republican and one Democrat. And if you have independents, which we don't in this race, you could potentially have an independent as well. But we're going to have one Republican, one Democrat. And this, like I said, is a very strong red district.
1: Is it a runoff system where here in Texas you've got to have 50% plus one to win the actual primary? If not, you've got to do a runoff. Like here in this state, we just had Senator John Cornyn do a runoff against Ken Paxton. Paxton beat him. Is there a runoff system, or just the top vote getter wins?
0: The top vote getter wins. This is how it should be. You know, the winner, the guy who gets the most votes, should move on. It's expensive to run elections. So when you do these runoffs, it's ridiculous. You get somebody that wins, then it goes to a runoff, and you're wasting more money. It should just be whoever wins goes on to the general election.
1: You and I cannot agree more. Should you get to Congress next January, what's job one?
0: Job one, I think, is we have to secure the border and fix immigration. That's job one. Job two is start to figure out how we can peel back the government overreach that we have in our lives. Start peeling back all these restrictions, all these requirements, all these fees, and everything that the government has imposed on the American people. We got to take the boot of government off the throat of the American people and let the American businesses, the American economy, drive itself forward. But as long as government continues to get in the way, we're going to have a problem. So I'd love to be that guy that stands there and says, we don't need more government. We need to be more efficient with the people's tax dollars. And so there's a lot of work to do there. I think we got some long-term stuff that we got to work on. IRS is out of control. Taxes are out of control. Our restrictions on our constitutional rights, including our Second Amendment, that's got to get back to where the Founding Fathers intended. There's a lot of work that needs to be done, and we need real patriots in Washington to do it.
1: I know how much people in the Sheriff's Department loved working for you. I know Frank very well. I know a couple of other deputies in Pinal County as well, just from Live PD and from other stuff. I know that you did it right as the leader of the police. The reason I bring this up is policing in America really depends on what county, what city, what area, what state you're in. In Minnesota, in Minneapolis, they cut the budget and then complained that there wasn't enough law enforcement. In New York, you've got a police force, 50, 60,000 large, that don't want to work for Mamdani. I know the deputies wanted to work for you. If you had the button where you could fix policing and the relationship between those police work for and the job they're doing, how do you fix it? There's such a diversity and how police officers or sheriff deputies are treated in this country. I'd like to see it fixed. Can it be?
0: Well, first of all, if you try to fix it by throwing a blanket over nationally, each district, each area has its different problems. However, leadership and good leadership is consistent. What you need is, you don't need mayors and city councils telling police chiefs or sheriffs. Sheriffs, they can't tell us what to do anyway. I think this is the beauty of the office of sheriff, is that we work for the people, not for some mayor, not for some city council. That's why you see the problems that you're seeing in Minneapolis or California. You have these local politicians that have determined that they want to create laws that make it impossible for local law enforcement to work with our federal partners. Right. And so what I would like to see on the whole is needs more law enforcement leadership with a backbone, with a set of, you know, with a pair to be able to go in and actually stand up for what's right and do the hard work that's necessary to protect our communities from the bad guys and, frankly, from government overreach as well.
1: How does a frontline police officer or sheriff's deputy or state police officer, how do they react when you've got somebody like Mamdani who says, I don't think people should be in Rikers Island. I think that people should be let out on no cash bail, says Alvin Bragg in New York. I mean, how do you even do the job knowing that you could die tonight on the job that you've decided to do, and City Hall doesn't have your back, the prosecutor doesn't have your back, the governor doesn't have your back? The morale's got to suck in places like that.
0: Well, it's kind of a lot like running for Congress when Congress has a 9% approval rating.
1: Right.
0: You know, you think,
1: right,
0: well, I got to go back there and work with all these other people. But the reality is I'm still willing to go back because I have a love for this country. I love the love for freedom. I have a servant's heart, and I want to make sure that other people receive that good service. That's what you see in a lot of the law enforcement men and women who still go out and do their job. It's because they love this country and they want to protect those who they serve. Now, there are a lot of them that are just going to say, well, I'm just not going to do anything. I'm just going to sit here and respond to calls after the smoke is cleared, and we'll just pick up the pieces. And that's not good for society. But that starts when you get bad leadership on a government level, locally or statewide or even federally. And it's even worse when you get it within the agencies, and they just are so concerned about protecting their huge salaries that they don't actually go out and do the right job and protect their people. So, yeah, this is a problem that we're seeing on industry wide, and the way we fix it is with real leadership. And I'm afraid that sometimes it's not always easy to find in this profession.
1: MarkLamb.us is the website. Let me show it to you. MarkLamb.us. He's running for U.S. Congress, District 5, Republican, great state of Arizona. And he's the man. I mean, I've known you a long time. You've always been the man I thought you were. Sometimes when you meet people that you really like, sometimes when you meet your heroes, they're not who they look to be. You are exactly who you appear to be. And I want you to be in Congress. I want you to make that happen. When it comes to, and again, I want to keep going back to policing, there's such a diversity. Are we seeing a migration from cops in Boston and New York going to Arizona, going to Texas, going to Florida, going and finding a job where they can actually get the support that they deserve from either City Hall or the sheriff himself or herself or from the governor of the state? I gather that we're seeing some of that, Mark. Do you see that too?
0: You are seeing a migration. Here's the problem, though. Cities pay a lot. You know, you go to New California and some of those agencies pay so much money that the change, the jump is too big of a jump for a lot of these folks, and they just can't make it. But there are a lot of people. What's even more concerning, Joe, is there's a lot of them that are retiring. Guys who still have a good 10 years left in their career have decided to just hang it up because the leadership isn't right, or the leadership or the politicians in the city are not right. And that is even more concerning because all the guys who know how to do the job really well are walking away from it, whether they leave their state or retire.
1: Sheriff Mark Lamb, there's much more to that interview. We'll try to bring you the rest of it tonight on YouTube, joepags.com. Don't get mad at me. I've got a certain amount of time on these segments on the radio show. We'll be right back after this. Keep it here.
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1: 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Glad to have you along for the ride. We've got a couple of parts of an interview with Brianna Morello. She outlines what the Chinese Communist Party is trying to do in Ohio, plus Tulsi Gabbard on the way out, what she had to say about the gain-of-function stuff in the Wuhan lab, and more. Keep it on the Joe Pags Show.
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32: For the day. I'm Sue Guzman, Fox News. The U.S. and Iran kicking off talks in Switzerland Sunday after signing a memorandum of understanding to reach a final deal within 60 days. The discussions have been strained, as we hear from Fox's Jackie Ibanez.
33: The negotiations are aimed at securing a long-term peace deal while also addressing Iran's nuclear program. They have about 60 days to reach a deal. Pakistan and Qatar are mediating. The talks have reportedly hit obstacles along the way. This after President Trump threatened Tehran's delegation during negotiations. He says the U.S. could resume bombing and take over the Strait of Hormuz if a deal is not reached. Iran's top negotiator strongly condemned the remarks. A U.S. official says the talks have covered several issues, including keeping the Strait of Hormuz open and enforcing the ceasefire in Lebanon.
32: A former U.S. Olympian is among several people arrested for allegedly vandalizing the newly renovated reflecting pool in the nation's capital. U.S. Attorney for D.C., Jeanine Pirro.
34: Look, the president has made it a priority to make D.C. not only safe but beautiful. And there are several citations that have been handed out to individuals, and these are cases that will be prosecuted to the full extent.
32: The historic reflecting pool now undergoing repairs again after reports of algae and peeling coating resurfaced. The crews working round the clock to try to finish those repairs before the 4th of July America 250 celebration. Fire crews still have their hands full with a fire at a cold storage warehouse in Southern California, where a state of emergency is in effect. Fire Chief Jaime Moore.
35: We split this building in half, and we've been concentrating on saving what we call Cooler 1. Again, this building is 1,000 feet by 500 feet, and Cooler 1 has not had any fire impinge in it, so it hasn't been fully involved.
32: Fire officials say the massive fire has been burning since Wednesday and is very complex to firefighters. 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
32: Israel's ambassador to the United Nations says his nation is negotiating with Lebanon and cannot understand Iran's interference with it. We have more from Fox's Gernal Scott.
1: As Iran negotiates with the U.S. to end hostilities in its own nation, Iran is also focused on Lebanon and the ongoing conflict between Israel and Hezbollah. Israel's U.N. ambassador, Danny Danon, said on Fox News Sunday his nation is talking to Lebanese leaders to bring freedom to their nation.
2: With the control of the Lebanese government, the Lebanese military, and without the presence of the proxies of Iran. But, you know, it's a warning sign because it shows us that Iran, they still have interest in the region.
1: On Truth Social, President Trump urged Iran to control Hezbollah fighters or face being hit very hard militarily once again. Gernal Scott, Fox News.
32: Authorities are on the hunt for a man connected to multiple violent incidents across Kansas and Missouri. Details from Fox's Madison Scarpino.
4: The suspect, Oscar Sanchez Munoz, is considered armed and dangerous. The intense search for Sanchez Munoz comes as police say he's responsible for multiple violent incidents in both Missouri and Kansas. He's the prime suspect in 5 shootings on a highway Tuesday night in Kansas City. After that string of shootings, police found Sanchez Munoz about 10 miles away at a home in Independence, Missouri, where there was then an intense overnight standoff. The standoff ended with the home getting set on fire. Sanchez Munoz was then nowhere to be found. And the reported brother of the suspect is saying their family now has no place to live. All of this is happening as Sanchez Munoz is wanted for a separate shooting in Kansas earlier this month.
32: At least one person was killed in those shootings. Several others sustained serious injuries. This happened just miles away from Arrowhead Stadium. That's where several FIFA World Cup matches were being played. I'm Sue Guzman. This is Fox News.
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11: Here's a look at Sunday night forecast and a quick sneak peek of next week from the Community Broadcasters Weather Center. Partly cloudy and humid tonight with a low of 72. No rain chances to speak of. 91 to kick off next week. Rather cloudy and humid. And then the afternoon thunderstorms return on Tuesday.
12: 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Now, it's Red Eye Radio. Gary McNamara and Eric Hurley talk about everything from politics to social issues and news of the day. Whether you're up late or you're just starting your day, welcome to the show from the Relief Factor Studios. 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
11: All across America, we are Red Eye Radio, and he is Eric Hurley, and I'm Gary McNamara.
13: Hello.
11: Right, let's get to the biggest challenge out there, something that the president went into without, I think, being properly prepared whatsoever, because this is one of the toughest things that you can possibly handle in human history, and we're talking about the reflecting pool and how to keep water clean.
13: Yes.
11: I am saying this as an expert, because tomorrow I will have a new saltwater system installed into my pool.
13: We are both technically experts. I may be rusty, but about 35 years ago, we had an in-ground pool. We had a house with a pool. Now, back then, we didn't have your salt water like you have your newfangled salt water. We had just a chlorine filter system and chlorine pool. And so you and I have a little bit of knowledge on keeping bodies of water clean.
11: Yes.
13: You're more up to date on the technology, though. That yes. would probably be more relevant.
11: I mean, Iran should be a breeze compared to keeping the reflecting pool. You know, talking about, well, we're aerating it and we're making sure we're putting in algicide. If you want to keep that clear, you got to treat the damn thing like a pool.
13: Yes, you do.
11: I mean, that's just the reality of it.
13: And I would say this applies to the Strait of Hormuz.
11: It is salt water, isn't it?
13: Yeah, I'll say this. Okay, adult swim only. Adult swim in the Strait of Hormuz only for the next 15 minutes.
11: All right, for people that don't know, you may not know it, a saltwater pool, because people ask all the time, so it's just salt water, there's no chlorine? No, you have a chlorine generator, and you simply turn the salt, sodium, chloride.
13: Yeah.
11: You simply split the salt, and it becomes chlorine.
13: Yeah.
11: And it becomes a sodium-based chlorine, which is actually better than the tablets that you put in. My chlorine generator actually went over the winter, and it was like, you don't have to do anything to the pool. And finally now, I noticed just a tinge just on the side of the walls, tiny, tiny bit. I can spot it. And I've got these glasses that I had, these if you wear the blue blocker kind of glasses.
13: Right.
11: You can spot the chlorine before you can see it with just the naked eye, or not the chlorine, the algae.
13: Yeah.
11: But it was just a tiny, tiny spot in one corner. And that's because if you're adding chlorine, and I add mostly the sodium-based liquid chlorine, right. It still doesn't distribute the same way. When you have the chlorine generator, it's hooked up to your system, it comes into every vent, and it just covers it better. But when you have heat, as you know, and this is where you're doing all the chemistry of it and adding, you know, chlorine in an actual system that is filtering it, the entire water, numerous times a day. And I'm using, you know, the phosphate killer and everything else because that's where the algae grows on.
13: Mm-hmm.
11: I was laughing. They're like, why can't we get this? You know, we're aerating the reflecting pool. We're putting algicide in, and I'm laughing. That's like what I had to do when we had Freezola. And in February, my pool stopped working because it all froze. This goes back to 2021. I've rectified that situation. It will not happen again. And for 3 months,
13: yeah,
11: I did not have a working pump. You couldn't get, because everything was sold out.
13: Right.
11: Everything.
13: Yeah, right, right.
11: It took me
13: right.
11: 3 months.
13: Yeah.
11: February, it was March, April, May. Yeah. It got done in May when it started getting, and my pool never went green.
13: Mm-hmm.
11: And I had some pumps in there, you know, to circulate the water. You know, I had to come up with filters of my own and battery powered, you know, different filters to do. I was spending every waking hour on the pool to make sure that it didn't turn green. So when you have a reflecting pool like that, which is not, they don't treat the water the same as they do, for example, in a swimming pool.
13: You're
11: going to get massive algae in the summertime. Oh, yeah, which is reality.
13: That's just the way it's going to be.
11: And so I was laughing. I'm like, with all the problems going on. I was reading the article. Trump vents growing frustrations with reflecting pool problems.
13: Yeah.
11: Well, yeah.
13: Yeah.
11: It's come on. He's got to have a pool, right? Or Mar-a-Lago, whatever. I mean,
13: I'm guessing he has more pools than people have pennies in their junk drawer.
11: Yeah. I'm and you're a former expert.
13: Yes.
11: And I just say former because you haven't had a pool in
13: decades. I'm not up to date. I need to go through some training.
11: But I actually understand the chemistry of why you shouldn't pee in the pool.
13: Yeah.
11: And once you have a pool and you understand how chlorine works and then, you know, how the free chlorine, the total chlorine, everything else. And what happens when foreign substances get in and how the chlorine reacts, and then it makes the bad chlorine, which is why your eyes itch.
13: Right.
11: And that's just the residue of the chlorine killing the organic matter is. And then you've got to take that and oxidize that out of your pool.
13: Yeah, and by the way, to the young people today, our eyes back then would, because we were doing too much swimming. I mean, we were also very high, but it was mostly due to Too much swimming.
7: Oh, well, that, I always had a problem in public pools, and it's because of the bad, you know, they it was the bad chlorine.
13: Yeah.
7: Because chlorine itself.
13: No, they would overdo it.
7: Yeah. Right. If you have the proper levels of chlorine in, there's no trouble. But
13: well, it's that smell. Remember that smell back in the day? I mean, at a public pool, like, it was just like, they would just clobber it with chlorine. And
7: you
13: could smell it.
7: That's true. And I try to keep the chlorine level. You try to keep the, you know, the pool water. And once I get the chlorine generator in, by the way, the new chlorine generator I'm getting.
13: Yeah.
7: I was looking at it the other day, and I'm like, what's the price? What was the, you know, what I look at, you know, and I'm getting a whole new system in.
13: Yeah, is that a two-seater? Oh, sorry, we're talking chlorine, not cars. Never mind, go ahead.
7: Right, it was... It's like because you have to clean the chlorine generator. I guess they have new cleaner, which I'll have to find out about. I was reading about my new chlorine generator. I'm like, this thing's like an AI thing. Oh my gosh, you can look at the blades, you know, because the blades, when you do the electrolysis, that's how it actually works to split the salt to get the chlorine.
13: Right.
7: You know, they get, you've got to, it loses its efficiency.
13: We're going to have a Skunk Baxter moment where we're going to have a helicopter land on top of our headquarters here, come down, and instead of knocking on the door to get Skunk Baxter to talk about some kind of geopolitical situation.
7: Missile defense,
13: They're going to knock on the door and say, get Gary. The president wants him for the reflecting pool.
7: I'll get it done for $1 million.
13: Yeah.
7: All right, and I'll tell you the system that you now understand. For one of my Boy Scout merit badges.
13: Yeah,
7: I think it was. I don't know if it was conservation of natural resources or whatever. I had to do a whole schematic of a modern sewage treatment plant.
13: Oh wow!
7: And going from the filters to the settling tank to the chlorination and everything else.
13: Well, in Texas, we only had to wrestle a wild boar. I don't know if that's different.
7: That got you the Eagle Scout. Yeah.
13: Exactly.
7: The tertiary sewage treatment. So I'm really into sewage and clean pools.
13: Well, you know, it's funny because somebody started asking me a question. They just threw up a basic question over the weekend. You know, somebody in the family, and then I started talking about like plumbing. And then, here's what you want to do. And I just go on this 20-minute rant about plumbing. And they were like, well, we're going to replace the whole thing, so it really doesn't matter. It's like, oh, sorry, but if you ever want to know, let me know. Here's the thing. Since the reflecting pool, you know, being in our nation's capital, is a great concern by the president. I think the one thing he should do is add fluoride to the water.
7: We don't want it'll reduce the cavities in the gunite.
13: Yeah, and it will increase the number of social media posts by people that don't want fluoride in water.
7: Well, Mr. President, if you believe it's time to get rid of RFK Jr., just add fluoride to the water.
13: Oh my gosh, did you hear the story related to him? Everybody in the White House, on the White House staff, is eating sauerkraut. Did you see the story where...
7: I have to tell you, because, you know, visiting my dad and everything else, this was a very interesting weekend of not being out of the news, which I'm never out of the news cycle.
13: Right.
7: And the last week with my dad, by the way, he's improving and everything else. But he, as I've said last week, he's improving. Things are getting better every day. But he is 100 years old. And sometimes it's like whack-a-mole.
13: Yeah.
7: One thing gets better and then another thing, you're concerned about that.
13: Yeah.
7: At 100 years of age. But just because of that, because I think on Friday I was in like 11 hours. I was, you know, in the from the beginning of the visitation to the end, except for a lunch break with my brother. We were there, you know, the entire time. And I just got it's interesting. Got out of the news cycle. And then I got on the plane on Saturday. Got to make sure I have the day of the week right. I'm having problems with that the last few days. And fell asleep. And then Saturday got home, was so exhausted, fell asleep and slept almost all the way through to Sunday.
13: Wow.
7: And I'm like, what's in the news? I'm like, wow.
13: Yeah.
7: It's really amazing when you don't pay attention for like 48 hours.
13: No, it's
7: you know, it's like, wow. Yeah.
13: No, it's like waking up. It's like waking up and somebody has brought a party to your house of like 100 people and you never heard anything, and you wake up in the middle of a party and it's really loud with everybody talking at once when that happens. But this just a sidebar story, RFK Jr., a couple of weeks ago there was a story about how he went on the carnivore diet. He eats nothing but meat and fermented foods, mostly sauerkraut. His wife says she takes sauerkraut in her purse, like her dress purse, the nice one, in a bag. He says, here, take this with you in case the restaurant doesn't have it. I'm thinking if your last name is Kennedy in the United States, you could probably arrange the chef to get some sauerkraut and your poor wife wouldn't have to carry it. So I kind of laughed at that story. And he was, you know, talking about the benefits of, you know, eating, the carnivore diet and the whole thing, right? Well, then it came out over the weekend, everybody at the White House is eating, he's got everybody at the White House eating sauerkraut. And I thought to myself, you know, it's just getting weird. It's just getting weird. I'm not saying it's bad. I mean, they say fermented foods, you know, sourdough bread and all that.
7: Vodka.
13: You know, Skittles. I don't think they're fermented, but they could be. I could be wrong. I'm not an expert. But it was just one of those. I'm going through all the big stories, and then I see that headline. You know, everyone at the White House is suddenly eating sauerkraut. I'm like, what? It's just been kind of a weird 2 weeks. But the president. Well, then Iran, but
7: is he eating sour?
13: Well, I don't know what he's eating. I don't know what he doesn't drink. Here's the question is, you know, where does everything stand? It's exactly where you and I said it would be.
7: Yeah,
13: there would be nothing. In fact, yeah. We had a listener that wrote us. Let me go back to that. Robert wrote us, said, Eric, you know, Iran storms out of storms out, no deal. You and Gary are right. Look, first of all, on the big picture, there's no way to trust Iran on anything. There is no deal to be had, and a memorandum of understanding. You know, that's like the little safety thing they put in the break room of every workplace. Here are some, you know, here's the safety protocol. And blah, blah, blah. Nobody pays attention to it. It really doesn't mean anything. There was always going to be something that was thrown out that had one party or the other going, nah, you know, next thing you know, Trump says, we'll bomb the hell out of you. And Tehran just walks out, not the entire city. Iran just walks out of the, you know, out of the meeting. But before that, leading up to that, Vice President Vance is saying, you know, we're trying to establish a new era of a different kind of relationship with Iran. And I thought, oh, man, that one is a little thick. I don't know if I can, you know, believe that. What are they trying to set up here?
7: When he said last week, you know, we talked to people in the regime and they regret what's happened the last 47 years. Well, they probably do. And it's the fact that they're not stronger.
13: They regret not being in control of their enemies and not having wiped Israel and the U.S. off the map. I'm sure they regret that. Right. That's a great point. He missed what they were trying to say. It was lost in translation. But here we are, Monday morning, after the whole thing looked like it was coming together. Kumbaya. I think they were going to actually sing Kumbaya. And now we're back to zero.
7: After it looked like they were coming together.
13: Yeah. Well, from Trump's perspective, yeah.
7: Well, I will say this, that Before I came in, I was driving here and stuck in a construction traffic jam for like 25 minutes.
13: Gee, that never happens around here.
7: For me, it actually doesn't. That's like the first time in a couple of years. Dead stop for 25 minutes. I'm like, I was just to the point of calling Alan going, I might not make it in on time. But I was sitting there thinking it and rocking out, I thought to myself, I go, there's not much to say. I mean, this is exactly what we thought would happen, but we're no geniuses. It's like if you paid attention to Iran the last 47 years, none of this is a surprise at
1: none
7: all.
1: Of it.
7: I mean,
1: none
7: this
1: of it.
7: Is expected, you know, how they would respond. It's their method. I mean, that's what they've been doing for 47 years.
13: And they're not going to stop.
7: Right. We are Red Eye Radio.
13: Brought to you by Hotshot Secret.
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11: We are Red Eye Radio. He is Eric Carlin. I'm Gary McNamara. You know, one thing I wanted to say. Yeah, before we get to all the interesting things happen over the weekend, just want to say thanks to all the people that that communicated with me about my dad, and not only about my dad, but and I really really like it because it's I think people help each other.
13: Yeah,
11: I had one of our great listeners who told me about his. You know, his brother in hospice.
13: Yeah.
11: I've had a couple of people, you know, when they talk about my father, talk about the situations they've had with other family members. Mm-hmm. And to me, that's wonderful. The fact that they believe that they can reach out and we have a short, discussion, you know, going back and forth and wish each other well. Because especially with parents and siblings and stuff like that, I'm getting a lot of stuff on that, which,
13: you know,
11: I appreciate it, too.
13: 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And my brother passing in April was the first immediate family member for me to lose. And I fully get it, because I felt it, and I still get it from listeners, and it's so great. We feel very fortunate that you make a choice to be here for our little show every night or on the podcast, and we couldn't be more grateful for your medium-sized.
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0: Beer Runner Radio. He's Eric Carlin. I'm Gary McNamara. I was reading Michael Goodwin's column in the New York Post, and you know, absolute Trump supporter. He's just going bonkers at all of this. He said, "An essential and great ally one day, roadkill the next." Such as Israel's topsy-turvy relationship with the Trump White House. Mm-hmm. The wild swings offer the clearest example of yet how widespread criticism of this generous deal with Iran is rattling this administration. And it is. He talked about the, you know, the Axios report about the president unloading on Netanyahu and using the F word again, and you're crazy and all that.
1: Yeah.
0: Goes from there, the job of beating up the Jewish state was left to Vice President J.D. Vance, who fired off a series of extraordinary insults. He stated in a White House press release, a briefing notable for his brutal scolding of Israeli critics, which language that tracked Trump's Netanyahu tirade. "Donald J. Trump is the only head of the state in the entire world who is sympathetic to the nation of Israel at this moment in time, and he happens to be the head of state of the world's superpower." And he says, then he says, Israel doesn't give up the right to self-defense. If Hezbollah fires rockets or drones at Israel, the Iranians don't give up the right to self-defense in their country. We'll get to more coming up.
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3: Recent trade deals and follow-up ag trade missions reflect potential ag export opportunities for U.S. farm and food goods in Argentina and Ecuador, Rod Bain reports.
4: Opportunities for ag trade in two South American nations.
5: We had a great trade mission, one of our rapid response Trump missions, to first Argentina and then to Ecuador, both of which signed agreements on reciprocal trade with us, eliminating significant trade barriers, reducing tariffs as well for U.S. producers to get their products into those two markets.
4: Agriculture Department Undersecretary for Trade and Foreign Agricultural Affairs Luke Lindberg on the early June trade reciprocity for U.S. manufacturers and producers mission. He notes despite being in the same region, both markets are unique and as such present various opportunities for U.S. farm and food exports.
5: The Argentine market is both a competitor and a partner of ours, and we compete certainly on things like soybean meal exports all around the world, but the Argentines also look at the world similarly in terms of how we have a scientific basis for production agriculture. So we had some very productive conversations about ways we can work together, but also the agriculture associations, the cooperators, the agribusinesses that joined us on this mission, we're looking to take advantage of some of these significant reductions in tariffs and other things negotiated into the agreement with Argentina.
4: So in terms of opportunities for our nation's ag exports in Argentina,
5: Argentina is the largest per capita consumer of meat products in the world. And so we certainly want to be able to sell those products down to Argentina as part of this agreement and look forward to those opportunities. Also, they're tearing down some of their historic facility registration requirements that have hurt U.S. dairy exporters, for example, quite significantly. And so our tree nut folks were down there with us also, and some of our livestock genetic exporters. We had a visit to a local ranch down there that's importing horse genetics from the United States. It's a great business for some of our horse breeders here in the United States.
4: As for the potential of Ecuador's marketplace for American ag exports,
5: a lot more complementarity with Ecuador. We have certainly different markets. They produce things like citrus fruits, which we produce as well, different seasons there, but they produce things like coffee and cocoa beans that we don't often produce in the United States. Bananas being another big one there in Ecuador. And so we had some great conversations about ways we can work together to make sure that the bounty of both of our countries' harvest find their way to the other countries' consumers and their kitchen tables.
4: I'm Rod Bain reporting for the U.S. Department of Agriculture in Washington, D.C.
3: USDA is reorganizing its Foreign Agriculture Service, moving many headquarters employees out of Washington and establishing a new operations hub in Kansas City, Missouri. The department says the phased transition will reduce costs, improve efficiency, and place more staff closer to agriculture regions. USDA says no layoffs are planned.
6: 91.32. 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
0: And he is Eric Carly, and I'm Gary McNamara. Download our Red Eye Radio app, and you can listen when you choose. All right, just a couple more comments here, and then to the story that really, really got my attention over the weekend. And I think it was first the City Journal, which is a great conservative publication, talked about, you know, the Democratic Socialists of America, which is where the Democratic Party is going. You know, there's this thing to say, well, there's a split in the Democratic Party. I don't see that split, but we'll get to that here in just a moment. The DSA is where they're going.
9: Yeah,
0: this is right. This is where this is what the Democrats want to do. And when you see it, you're like, you got to be kidding me. It's like, no, they're not changing. They're moving further left. But I wanted to finish this. There's just a couple of comments on Michael Goodwin's column in the New York Post about the attacks on Israel by the president and J.D. Vance. Getting to J.D. Vance, what he said.

0: This is Red Eye Radio on Westwood One.
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4: A world leader will soon no longer be leading. I'm Dave Anthony, Fox News. Britain's Prime Minister Keir Starmer is on his way out of office.
5: Months of growing unpopularity among the public, months of growing pressure from within his Labour Party, all coming to a head, forcing Keir Starmer to stand down.
6: Every decision I've taken has been about putting the country I love first. That is why I will resign as leader of the Labour Party.
5: Starmer will stay in power until his party chooses a replacement, likely by September. The hot favourite is Andy Burnham. The mayor of Manchester was re-elected to Parliament last week in a special election.
4: That's Fox's Jonathan Savage in London. Starmer announced his resignation hours after President Trump said he would, writing on Truth Social, "Starmer failed on immigration and energy." The president has also been critical of Britain and other European allies for not helping the U.S. in the Iran conflict. Speaking of that, a round of U.S.-Iran talks in Switzerland has ended. Vice President Vance was there.
7: The opening of the Strait of Hormuz, the ending of the Iranian nuclear program, all of these things have already been accomplished. The question before us now is how much more can we accomplish together?
8: Both Qatar and Pakistan released a statement saying that the parties had agreed to a high-level committee that reached an understanding on a roadmap forward for the technical talks over the next 60 days. Now, a U.S. diplomat involved in the talks told Fox News some of the discussion was focused on clarifying the confusing messaging on the Strait of Hormuz to ensure it will remain open, adding that robust discussions on all elements of the nuclear deal are ongoing.
4: Fox's Trey Yingst in Tel Aviv. President Trump had threatened to bomb Iran again in a Truth Social post if they don't stop their proxies, Hezbollah, causing trouble in Lebanon. Yesterday was the first day in months Israel and Lebanon, and rather Hezbollah, did not trade attacks. An explosion in Qatar at a natural gas terminal that had been shut down for weeks after an Iran attack. They are restarting operations. 54 people injured, 18 others unaccounted for. America's listening to Fox News.
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18: From the WNBF Newsroom, I'm Lauren Korn. Two people are hurt after shooting in Florence. Police responded to Kershaw Street Sunday and found one person seriously hurt. Investigators then learned about a second victim, but have not identified any suspects. If you have any information, please call Florence Police. A state attorney general candidate spent the weekend in the hospital just days before a primary runoff election. David Stumbo says he woke up Saturday not feeling right, and doctors admitted him as a precaution. Stumbo says he expects to be at full strength by election day. He's running against Republican Stephen Goldfinch in Tuesday's primary runoff. Art, music, and community took center stage in Florence as people came together to celebrate Juneteenth. The second annual Downtown Jubilee guided visitors through Florence's art district, showing creativity through books, open mic performances, art discussions, and live jazz. Organizers say the event celebrates culture while creating opportunities for artists and community members to connect. The free event wrapped up Friday night with a jazz concert at the FMU Performance Arts Amphitheater. From the WNBF Newsroom, I'm Lauren Korn.
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4: Here's your Monday forecast for the PD. A hot and steamy start to the week. Mostly cloudy skies with highs soaring into the 90s. Rain chances sit at 45% this afternoon. Scattered showers and thunderstorms are possible, so stay weather aware and stay hydrated out there.

0: Live from the Community Broadcasters headquarters of South Carolina, Ken and Dave are here to deliver the day's need-to-know news. This is Wake Up Carolina.
1: Good morning. Welcome to Wake Up Carolina. Monday morning, June 22nd, 843-661-0937, our number. Good morning, Josh.
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3: Good morning.
1: Happy Father's Day, belated by a day. Obviously, we couldn't wish Happy Father's Day on the actual Father's Day, so a day late, I guess a dollar short. Josh, did you wish your dad Happy Father's Day?
2: I did. I went up to Charlotte yesterday for lunch and had lunch with the family. It was nice.
1: Rev, did you have a, I'm sure your crowd made over you like my crowd made over me.
3: I doubt like they made over you because you.
1: Well, I mean,
3: but
1: not in my immediate family.
3: But I had a good day.
1: There's a new puppy in the family. Not in my immediate family, but a new puppy's in the family. And I was ready for all the attention and notoriety. The puppy got more than its fair share.
3: Of course.
1: It diminished my value. So, I was angry all afternoon. But it was a good day of racing and golf. The U.S. Open golf tournament. Kind of weird that the golf fans don't pull against anybody. But they were kind of pulling against the guy.
3: Yeah, I don't follow golf very closely.
1: Nor do I.
3: But what's the deal with the hate for the guy who won?
1: I don't know. I don't have any idea. I don't know enough about golf.
3: I know that Scotty is popular, and people would have been pulling for Scotty.
1: Why is Scotty popular? He's like watching paint dry.
3: I don't know, but he is.
1: You know what Scotty Scheffler is? Scotty Scheffler is a really good golfer that golf needs to be great. I mean, he's a really good golfer. He's number one in the world, but he ain't Phil. He ain't Tiger. He ain't Jack. He ain't Arnold. He doesn't have that pizzazz or sizzle.
3: The flair.
1: Yeah, I mean, he doesn't have any of that. And golf needs him to be great, with the sizzle and all these other sorts of things. The two sports that I watched yesterday on Father's Day, golf and NASCAR, have a similar problem. The viewer, Josh, is stale, pale, and male for the most part. And we're getting staler, paler, and maler. So NASCAR and golf are trying to attract new audiences. And I don't know. Good luck with that. But anyway.
3: I had trouble, to be honest, I had trouble getting into the road course in San Diego.
1: On the Navy base.
3: I did watch it a little bit. I think Prime does a good job.
1: They do a much better job than Fox.
3: Their video and the quality and their cameras. I mean, they do technically a good job. But just that type of racing, I have trouble getting into it, be honest.
1: Well, it's almost like the Toyotas have decided that let's just ride around back here for a little while until it becomes go time. And then, I mean, if Corey Heim can win the Toyota in his 13th race ever, that tells y'all you didn't know about how big an advantage Toyota has over everybody else. And it's almost like now, Reb, Toyota is deciding which Toyota. You know, I got mine last week. You get yours this week. We'll let that Toyota. I mean, we're not worried about the Ford and Chevrolet because we know they can't keep up when it's go time. And when it's go time, it's which Toyota is outrunning the other Toyotas. So nothing changes there. Toyota dominated weekend. Maybe they didn't lead as many laps as they normally did. You always had a hunch. They can kind of go when they choose to go. The golf I tried. I tried to watch it. It's a major championship. It's our national championship, the United States Open. What is it, the four majors? You got the PGA Championship, the Masters, the U.S. Open, the Open Championship. I like the Open Championships much better than I do of the U.S. Open, but I don't have any idea why nobody likes the guy that won, other than he put his fist through a locker about a year ago, you know, broke bad. Broke bad and tore up some things in a locker room in Shinnecock Hills. That's near the Hamptons, Rev. Mind you. Yeah.
3: Okay.
1: Yeah. That's near the Hamptons.
3: But you don't put fists through lockers there.
1: So what was the best online wishing of a Happy Father's Day? You know how you get all, I don't go on Facebook anymore. I like things on Facebook, but I don't post on Facebook anymore. But I was perusing the internet yesterday, Josh, to see you wish your father a happy birthday, and Rev, you know, get wished a happy birthday by his kids and mine and all, you know, just kind of liking this and liking that, not commenting on much of anything. But the best one I saw yesterday, no surprise here, was Matthew McConaughey. Did you see it?
3: No.
1: Matthew McConaughey had a picture of his dad with a straw hat, a buttoned-up shirt unbuttoned, and a pair of khaki shorts with some kind of shoes. I don't know where they come from or came from. But the happy birthday, I mean, excuse me, the happy Father's Day picture of his dad. His dad's passed. His dad married and divorced his mama twice. His dad, Matthew McConaughey, swears his dad is the all-time high peer in the history of the world. Talked about how high his dad could pee. I mean, he talked about that a lot in No Stoplights. And he actually did it on the Jimmy Fallon show. You know, he's telling those stories. Anyway, Matthew McConaughey's dad looked like a destitute drunk. But read a little bit about Matthew McConaughey's dad, and you'll see where he gets some of the unusual antics of his. But you know what the caption was? It wasn't Happy Father's Day. It had a picture of his dad, shirt unbuttoned, khaki shorts, so some sort of beach shoes, straw hat, and it said, "Don't half-ass it." Because he said his dad would always get on he and his brother about, you ready? Half-assing everything. I mean, why? So he just put, you know, not happy Father's Day, but, and he didn't put all right, all right, all right. You know, I thought it would have been going to half-ass it, all right, all right, all right, but he did not. 843-661-0937. So Matthew McConaughey wins the award for, I guess, most creative. And he's a creative kind of dude anyway, a different kind of dude. Anyway, and I just, you know, I looked at it and laughed out loud because I'd read No Stoplights. Green Lights. You know, that's the book he wrote about where he comes from and what his life was about and, you know, the journey, his spiritual journey. I mean, he's just kind of interesting and unique. We're talking about with Scottie Scheffler. Matthew McConaughey's everything Scottie Scheffler's not. Very interesting, very unique. Has a lot of sizzle to him. And when I read the wishing his dad a happy Father's Day, I laughed out loud. That's all I got in the non-political world. And I'm going to level with you. What?
3: Well, you just let the Braves out. I mean, they did take a series against a good Brewers team.
1: Did they?
3: Yeah.
1: Okay, I didn't know that.
3: Really good games on Friday and Saturday. Close, hard fought. You know, you didn't know there was a trailing through some of the innings. And then yesterday got blown out by the Brewers. They'd had enough of losing, I guess. But they took two or three. So,
1: okay. There you go. But the Braves do not have the best record in baseball anymore.
3: Who has it now?
1: I think the Dodgers.
3: Do they?
1: Yeah, I think the Dodgers may have the best. Some things never change.
3: Right.
1: You know, the cream rises to the top. Sooner or later, but the Braves are still, what, 20 games over 500?
3: Something like that.
1: Yeah, but they were 23 or 4 or 5 games over 500. They've hit a patch. And you know they would. I mean, you know, nobody plays 700 baseball the entire season. That's fairly well established. I guess the biggest political news that I understand, you got two categories of political news. You got the political news I understand. We'll go to that first. You got an election. You got the runoffs tomorrow in the governor's race, the AG's race, the Commission of Agriculture's race, and the congressional seat replacing Nancy Mace. So those are the prominent and important races that we'll cover today and tomorrow. Turnout. I think I saw a poll yesterday that had Wilson up 60 some odd to 30 some odd. I mean, if the polls hold and he wins 65-35, that would be a landslide. I don't think anybody could win a runoff 65-35. I mean, I think Wilson wins substantially and by a fairly wide margin, but I don't think it's 65-35. Could it be 60-40? Maybe. And then the other race, the Stumbo and Goldfinch race, took a bit of a turn over the weekend. And David Stumbo was hospitalized for some sort of illness he had over the weekend. Never good to be in the closing days of a campaign in a hospital bed. I mean, you'd much rather be out and about campaigning, you know, making sure you've tended what needs to be tended to. And then you've got the Danny Ford, Cody Simpson race for Commission of Agriculture. And that has been closer than we imagined or anticipated. The Trump-endorsed candidate raised the most money, got the most votes in the first round, Rev, but not by very many over the guy that shares the name of a former football coach that people have a lot of affinity for, Danny Ford. And, you know, you say his name's Danny Lee Ford. Well, I mean, I wouldn't tell anybody my name was Danny Lee Ford. I'd say I was Danny Ford because that probably helps you better than Danny Lee Ford of the ballot box. So it'll be interesting to watch those three races play themselves out. I think the Stumbo Goldfinch race is going to be close. I think the Ford Simpson race is going to be close. I don't think the Wilson Evett race is going to be close. I could be surprised. Who knows? I think she did release a slate of candidates for her lieutenant governor's position. She didn't name her running mate, but she said, I'm deciding between these 8 or 10 names. I did see where one, Jordan Pace, said, I'm not a supporter of hers. I'm flattered, but I'm not a supporter of hers. You can say that's political open-mindedness, or you say that's strategery to the nth degree. I'll let you decide. But the voting will start tomorrow at 7 o'clock. We're expecting somewhere in the neighborhood, a couple of 100,000, maybe 250,000 votes at about 460 or 70,000 in the primary, which was a big turnout for South Carolina Republican primary. You got to believe it'll be in the neighborhood of half that. Will the Mace voter come back? Will the Norman voter come back? Will the Rom Reddy voter come back? To some degree, at some percentage they will, but I doubt very many. The biggest story in American politics today is one that I'm having trouble talking about because I honestly don't understand it. I mean, I thought I knew what was happening, and then I didn't. And then I thought, okay, I figured it out. Then I didn't. It's a moving target. I don't have any idea if we're watching the greatest exhibition of political posturing and negotiating the history of mankind, or we're watching somebody just fly by the seat of their pants and making it up as they go. I don't have any idea. I mean, I'm not going to provide any sort of insider information.
3: And I could believe either.
1: But I can't follow it. I mean, I'm beginning to believe they're making it up as they go. Because once again, I read something, I told Rev over the weekend, the guy that we've had on the show before, and this was mainly about the energy, you know, how long can the world, keep energy prices somewhat under control if the Strait of Hormuz doesn't open back up? Brett Erickson came on the show a couple of times, and he was kind of the guy that discussed not the geopolitics, but how geopolitics affected the energy market. He is a risk management specialist for energy companies, so he understood the math. I mean, he understood the drama around the situation, but he never suggested for a second, Rev, that he understood the minutiae of the geopolitics. I think Brett Erickson explained himself fairly well about what's happening in the world of oil, what could happen to the world of oil, what is likely to happen to the world of oil. He's the guy that basically put on X that China was doing the world a favor by drawing down that massive buildup, $1.25 billion barrel buildup they had done since buying Iranian oil kind of on the black market and just stockpiling it, putting it up over there. So when a lot of the oil was not allowed to come through the Strait of Hormuz, China did not scramble but so much. I mean, they were hurting. I mean, they knew that eventually they would have to find an answer, but they were not acting in any sense of urgency because they had this big 1.25 billion barrels to draw from, and they could wait out for a long time. But the guy that Brett Erickson kind of this convinced me knows more about this part of the world than anybody when it comes to the geopolitics. He basically said, Josh, over the weekend, I read a couple of things he wrote. They're long, and they're a bit boring. And I'm not telling who it is. You've got to find it yourself because you won't need me. To be the conduit for what this person who Brett Erickson says understands the geopolitics of that area. And I'm paraphrasing what he said, and I'm obviously condensing what he said, but he said that he believes the Iranians are more than willing to negotiate sanction relief for nuclear concessions. I mean, he genuinely believes, you know, do they want to be a nuclear power? Do they like the threat of the world? Yeah, of course. I mean, any country, you know, not a superpower would want the world to respect and I guess to some degree fear their fighting abilities. But he says that he's convinced the Iranian leadership would sign that. I mean, they'll go along. You get rid of the sanctions and we'll disband a lot of our enriching program, but they will not. They will, under no circumstance, and I found this interesting, they will not agree to any sort of sanction relief in exchange for their ability to project regional power. That is deeply ideological. It is very much a part of who they are. The nuclear program, you know, we like it, but we may be willing, because their economy is struggling. There's no denying that. They need revenue. They need to sell oil to the world, but they're much more willing to negotiate the nuclear weapons, which is what we said we're most interested in, but they're not going to negotiate in any circumstance. In other words, if you want us to stop being a regional and projecting regional power, you're going to have to come take it from us, because they don't believe America has the appetite to, quote unquote, come take it from us. And I just found that interesting. There is no ideology in their nuclear program. I mean, that is a, you know, to up the game. That is to raise their profile, so to speak, enhance who they are. But that that projecting regional power, that's in their bones. I mean, that's ideological. That's a part of who they are. And this person says that under no circumstance does he believe Iran and its leaders will negotiate to give up in any way, shape, or form projecting regional power. That's a big deal as you look through the memorandum of understanding. And I may play Tucker today. Tucker had some interesting things to say over the weekend. I know you out there, I think Tucker's had enough of Trump. He has. There's no denying that. He was a big supporter of Donald Trump in the early days. Not at all now. Trump doesn't like Tucker. Tucker doesn't like Trump. And they make it very clear, you know, why they don't like one another. Tucker believes that J.D. Vance better be very careful, because he could be creating, self-inflicting the end of his political career. And somebody said something about, you know, Trump's last vice president. And Tucker says, you talking about the guy they tried to kill? You know, hang Mike Pence? He said, you know, how is Pence's political fate and future gone since, once again, he bucked Trump? You think about it. Mike Pence has been totally diminished and relegated to a... I mean, you know how you know you don't matter in the Republican Party? You get invited to meet the press every Sunday. I mean, that's how you know that you're out of lockstep with the Republican Party. And Mike Pence, every time you turn around, Pence is on one of these Sunday morning shows talking about, you know, the danger of populism and why conservatism and neoconservatism needs to be the flavor of the day. And Tucker just believes that J.D. Vance has gotten himself in pretty precarious waters. And we may play a little bit of that as the morning progresses. 843-661-0937, our number. We'll take our first break of the week. We'll be back in just a few.
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6: 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Canada and Mexico are by far America's largest trading partners. Together, they are spending almost $60 billion on agricultural products each year. And the agreement benefits America's families, too. A recent study by Purdue University shows that without USMCA, families would have spent $700 per year more on their groceries. North America trade agreements have enabled year-round availability of certain products and helped develop markets for America's farmers. All three countries are now considering extending USMCA for another 16 years. We support its renewal. Farmers need the certainty that USMCA provides. I'm Zippy Duval, President of American Farm Bureau Federation.
5: Farm Production and Conservation Undersecretary Richard Fordyce explains the timeline and process for the 2026 Farm Service Agency County Committee elections.
7: It is important work. It really does drive the activities of that local county office. It's just shy of a couple of months to get through that nomination period. And then once those nominations are in and closed on August the 3rd, we will start to develop ballots, and those ballots will be mailed to eligible voters. And an eligible voter is anyone who's done a program or filed an acreage report or something like that with FSA. And those ballots will be mailed out in early November. And then once you receive a ballot as a voter, you have until December 7th to get that ballot back into the local USDA service center. Those ballots will be counted. The winner will be determined. And then those newly elected county committee members will be seated on January 1st of 2027.
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1: We're back, 843-661-0937, our number.
3: So on this, I have to admit, yesterday I was trying to follow a little bit along with what's going on in world affairs. The vice president in Switzerland, I guess, but I really couldn't follow what was going on. I don't know what to believe and what not to believe. So the question is, have we negotiated? Is there anything going on there?
1: I don't think so. I do know that the Iranians is not, they're not as fond of the photo op as America is. America was waiting there with a photo op. You know how we like to have these big photo ops, and you got Vance, Kushner, Witkoff, and then you've got the Iranians, and they came in as the devout hardliners, or they look to me like, but here I'm judging a book by its cover, but I mean, they look seasoned. Let's just say that. It didn't look like this was their first negotiation. They didn't partake in any of the ceremonial photo ops before the countries, you know, draft an agreement that creates peace and harmony between the two sides. That's pretty ambitious, but that's the intent. So to answer your question, we sent a team to Geneva to negotiate. Iran sent a team to Geneva to negotiate. I don't have any idea how much negotiations they got done over the weekend. I do know that the Americans were waiting on the Iranians for this photo op, and the Iranians, just kind of blew past that. Like, nah, I mean, we're good. We'll do it. You know, I know you fellas in the West have a way of doing things, but we Iranians have another way that we are devoutly committed to our strategy or style of negotiating. And I don't know this to be true. I'm just saying Brett Erickson has put me on a guy that knows that part of the world and has a pretty good batting average. And he says that if you think that the sanctions relief for their projecting regional power, you're wrong. They will never concede that ground. They are far more likely to say, okay, we may not abandon, but we'll allow for closer inspections. We'll play the game on nuclear weapons, but they're not going to defund or stop supporting Hezbollah. They believe that's a pillar of their national defense. I mean, and this guy goes through the ins and outs and ifs and ands and all these other sort. I mean, once again, he understands it much deeper than I do. But once again, he's got a pretty good batting average, predicting what Iran may or may not do over the last 25 or 30 years. Let's go to the phone. Someone's there.
3: Will in Las Vegas. Good morning, Will.
13: Hey, everybody. Comment on the governor's race in Iran. On the governor's race, let's sum it up. Yvette and Wilson are both endorsed now by President Trump. Both Yvette and Wilson are boring candidates. Talking about Scottie Scheffler, both Yvette and Wilson, you can't make yourself be a Trump, I guess, in terms of interesting, but both are pretty boring. Yvette has business experience. Wilson does not. Yvette's touting zero state income tax, which is appealing to me as somebody that may retire there. And Yvette, on the gambling issue, wants to take it to the voters for a vote, which is appealing as well, because the voters should always be in charge, even on the casino issue. So if Yvette loses, it's going to be because of her lack of decision-making, because she did not choose a running mate before the race. I think that would be one of her biggest mistakes. And knowing Hood Temple like I do, you didn't mention this, that one of the people on that list was Florence attorney Hood Temple. I think he'd be an excellent choice for Lieutenant Governor. Hood he exceeds expectations. Talk to any of his clients. I mean, the guy's an amazing negotiator and networker. What a choice that would be. So, and on the voting, on turnout, I think Myrtle Beach is going to still surprise everybody of their strength and how much they turn out tomorrow. Because they turned in the second highest Republican vote totals the first time. And out here in Nevada, we don't have runoffs. Whoever wins, the plurality wins. And I like that system because, as you said, Ken, there'll be half the participation tomorrow in this runoff. And, you got a very small minority of voters making big decisions. So I don't like the runoff system at all. And on Iran, the reason we're in a quagmire is because this is what Americans want. No, they weren't in favor of a ground invasion, and they wanted. So Trump's responding what Americans want, which is an electorate that's scared to crush the enemy.
1: But you just said you want the electorate to decide whether we have casinos or not.
13: Well, I'm with you. Trump is responding to the electorate. He's a populist. And so that's why we're in this quagmire. I disagree with the electorate, but you're right. The electorate's in charge. And so that's why we're in a quagmire in Iran.
1: Well, you know more about this than I do. You're in the military. What would it take from your perspective? I mean, what I've read, we can win the fight if we're willing to have the fight. What is the most, as a member of the military, what is the most dangerous part of the fight? Is it 200,000 or 50, whatever that number is, in that country, not understanding the terrain, putting themselves at risk? I mean, is that the only thing that most Americans are concerned about?
13: Yeah, I got you. And I retired from the Army in 2018 with 32 years service, so I'm not still in the military. But
1: no, but you have a lot better understanding than I do.
13: Yeah, I got you. The best command, to tell you a quick story, when I was 21 years old, brand new Francis Marion graduate, I got sent to war in Desert Storm. I was over a platoon of 40 men, of air defenders, and so we were assigned to protect a tank battalion from enemy air attack. And I was nervous. I'm not going to sit here and tell you I'm Superman. I was nervous Saddam was going to put nerve agent on our head and kill us all. And I was in my chemical suit and talking to the armor battalion commander. I said, sir, do we know what we're doing here? All of us may get killed by that crazy man with nerve agent. And he said, come here, son. I'm relying on you to protect my armor battalion from enemy air attack. You got to get your head on straight. You got to stop taking counsel of your fears. I've never forgot that quote and lived my life that way. What's to fear? We're the greatest country on earth, and if you fear failure, you will have failure. And so I think we got to stop. We got to trust our military, and it's time to squish. If they back out on this deal, it's time to send a ground invasion force and squish the enemy, which is Iran. And Mark Levin last night had a great analogy on Fox where he was talking about Abraham Lincoln, how really the North was losing the battle with the Confederates, and the North was in a total chaos from the draft they were trying to have, and people were against the draft like all societies are. And Lincoln finally, after firing a bunch of generals, found Sherman and said, go squish the enemy. And he did, much to the chagrin of Southerners and our relatives. Sherman squished the South,

something about we was talking about two boring candidates. I don't think anybody would say they're Trump-like, right? I mean, they're both vying for the Trump endorsement. That's pretty wild. The old double endorsement. I mean, that squares up your batting average in a hurry, doesn't it? I'm for this person until I think that other one has a better chance to win, and then I'll Indian give my endorsement. No, I won't. I'll endorse both of these in this race. I mean, that's a bit silly to me, but who am I? But you've got Evett raised a lot of money, has a lot of qualifications, but it didn't translate for me, Rev, to being a good candidate. There's something about being a good candidate or not. Drew McKissick says, thank God for people willing to run for office. Really thanking for those who run and are good at it. She never run her own race. I mean, I've always said, people have asked me about the lieutenant governor's race, and I don't know that they're anywhere near what it once upon a time it was. Andre had to go out and raise money to win a race. Had to go out and win, you know, raise money and win a race. The lieutenant governor kind of rides on the coattails, for the most part, of the gubernatorial candidate. Nobody's voting for the vice president. Nobody's voting for the lieutenant governor. You're voting for Pamela Evett or Alan Wilson. I think Alan made a strong choice because he found a good candidate in Mike Rickenbaugh. Mike Rickenbaugh is a good political candidate. And at times, Rev, a resume and qualifications doesn't translate to being a good candidate. Some people are really good. I can relate to this. Some people are really good at running for office, and some people are really good at holding the office. It's odd. I mean, you know, some people are combine freaks, political athletes. I mean, that's what Kahale would always call people. If you're good at running for office, Kahale always said, that's a political athlete. Came to a combine, it doesn't matter if they can play football or not. They run, they jump, they can do all these measures. That translates on the campaign trail, but it doesn't translate into whether you're going to be a good governor or not, or whether you're going to be a good senator or not. And I've always felt that the good candidates win the races, but the good office holders, you see where I'm headed? I think Pamela Evett would probably be a good governor. I think Alan Wilson would be a good governor. I don't think there's anything spectacular about their resumes, but now I think this, and I'll go on the record. I got no idea who ran Evett's campaign, but she needs a 50% discount. I mean, I know enough about the nuances of campaigns, and I go back to the one decision they made regarding this show that was just tone deaf. When Alan Wilson chose Mike Rickenbaugh, to me, and I think, Rev, I even said it on the air, you know, I'm hearing that Mike's a likely candidate for some of these campaigns. If Mike Rickenbaugh gets chosen by one of these candidates, that's who I'm going to be for, because I'm a product of the PD. He's my friend. He's my neighbor. He's someone that I have a lot of close political conversations with. And I want to, you know, it's going to be easy for me. We're not endorsing here because we think that's unfair on the radio show's sake. But I think it's fine for me to say who I like over the others. And I like the fact that Alan Wilson chose Mike Rickenbaugh. If Evett had chosen Mike, I'd be for. If Ralph had chosen, Nancy Mace. I mean, mine was more about the friend of mine becoming the lieutenant governor of South Carolina, the person from the PD becoming a candidate for lieutenant governor. But the moment that I declared myself a Wilson Rickenbaugh supporter, she stopped calling the show. And I'm sure they ran that through the ringer. Should we or should we not keep calling that show where the host is, you know, supporting another candidate? I mean, the answer is, can we call twice as much? Can we? I mean, if you've got a really good campaign, there's no way Kahale would have said, okay, we're not going to ever call that show again because they turned their back on us. You know, we wondered if they were going to be neutral to force or not. And now they've turned. No, that's when you double, triple, quadruple down and you try to change the audience's mind. And you say things like, hey, Ken, I know you're for Alan, and I respect that because of your friendship with Mike. But I want to be your listener's choice. I want to be, you know, the person they believe needs to be governor. When they chose to yin instead of yang, that's when I said to myself, I'm not sure this consulting team or strategist team has their ear to the ground of South Carolina politics. I just think South Carolinians like someone that'll kind of, you know, not invite a fight, but not run from one either. And I think calling, you know, telling Josh, I think we invited her several times after that, right, Josh? When they stopped, I mean, they'd say,

0: they had a scheduling conflict. And we knew what was up. And then the next week, got a scheduling conflict. And I think we reached out and said, look, more than welcome to come on the show. We'd love to have you. What we hate that you're not coming on the show any longer. And I think somebody from their campaign said, we're good. Scheduling conflicts appear to be unavoidable. I mean, from here to the end, have a good day. I just thought that was terrible, terrible advice from whomever is giving advice to the campaign. 843-661-0937. We'll take a break. 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
8: Here's your Monday forecast for the PD. A hot and steamy start to the week. Mostly cloudy skies with highs soaring into the 90s. Rain chances sit at 45% this afternoon. Scattered showers and thunderstorms are possible, so stay weather aware and stay hydrated out there.

0: Ken is a political genius. Dave is a technical savant. And Josh, well, he's there to clean the bedpans. This is Wake Up Carolina.
1: We're back. 843-661-0937. Takes Mondays to make Fridays. Wishing every father out there a day late and dollar short, happy Father's Day. Hope they made over you more than they made over me. No, I'm kidding. I don't want the attention or the notoriety, but they brought that little puppy, and the puppy stole the...
2: Anyway,
1: no, it didn't bother me at all.
2: Oh, I can tell.
1: It didn't bother me at
2: all. I can tell.
1: Yeah,
2: sure. Yeah, obviously. Yeah. How many times you mentioned that this morning?
1: Share the stage with the puppy. 843-661-0937.
2: Puppies always steal the attention. You know that.
1: They do. No question about it. The one thing, I don't want to push back. Will and I sometimes agree, sometimes don't. The one thing I'll push back a little bit is Will said the American people don't want to do what it takes to win the war. The American people didn't want the war. I mean, if you really go back and look at the data, the American people basically said what I've said over this airwave. I'm more concerned about our southern border. I'm more concerned about fentanyl. I'm more concerned about $40 trillion in debt. I mean, I'm not naive to nuclear weapons. I'm not, you know, just let the world do what the world does without any interest at all from America. I'm not arguing that. But I just don't know many Americans that were that concerned, especially after Operation Midnight Hammer, and we were told we obliterated their ability. Rev, that seems to be the best strategy. Keep the best intelligence you can, and when it looks like they're at the point of kind of rebuilding it to a point to be, just go bomb it again. Send these stealth bombers in, these B-2 bombers, and obliterate their enrichment capacity again, because I don't know that they're that obsessed. When you read some, and I'm not talking about these pro-war or anti-war. I'm talking about reasonable people who understand that part of the world and are highly educated on the history of that part of the world. And I just find it interesting. Once again, I don't know if this is the right angle, but it's an interesting angle. And it goes back to Brett Erickson. And Brett Erickson never said, I'm a political scientist. Brett Erickson said, I'm an energy guy. I think I understand the energy part of this war. The energy equation works this way. But Brett Erickson turned me on to a guy that does have a lot of history and knowledge and understanding of that part of the world. And he believes, once again, as we said this morning, that the Iranians will probably negotiate some of their nuclear, they will probably make nuclear concessions for sanction relief. They don't like being broke. Now, what they do with the money? Do they support terrorism? Do they kill their own people? Do they hoard the money? I don't have any idea, nor do you. I mean, there's a lot of varying reports out there about what they would do if they got their hands on an extra $12 billion or $24 billion or, God forbid, $300 billion. But he believes at their core is this burning desire to project regional power, both politically and militarily. And they're not going to give in on that. And Hezbollah is a part of it. I mean, to you and I, Hezbollah is a terrorist organization. I think Hezbollah is a terrorist organization. But they believe it's an extension or apparatus of their, a pillar is the word he uses, of their national defense. That they help address some of the concerns in that part of the world that they feel are anti-Iran. Now that doesn't sit well with Americans, because we've made our mind up collectively that, you know, the right place to be is anti-Iran. The only place to be is anti-Iran. I'm not suggesting that that's not the case. I'm just suggesting that we have found a more worthy foe than we ever imagined. And it's gotten far more complicated than we ever imagined. And if nothing were to happen after today, if today was a deadline, Rev, and we signed a document that said, I'm out and you're out, Iran's won this war. Now, what happens after that, I don't know, because we're not going to sign a document in the basement of a hotel that says, I'm out and you're out. We're going to try to negotiate through the next 60 days some sort of agreement so we don't, you know, go back to military conflict. I think Trump's frustration is showing when he says, you know, sign it or else, or do this or else, or we'll, you know, we'll just bomb again and bomb again and bomb again and bomb again. Well, I mean, and I would imagine you just keep bombing until what? You don't have any bombs left, or there's no sites in Iran to bomb? Does it open the Strait of Hormuz? It doesn't seem to be the case. I mean, most of the experts I read believe the only way to secure the Strait of Hormuz is boots on the ground. I mean, actually not going door to door, but going station to station to find out where the threats are coming from, how to more closely monitor some of the threats in the Strait of Hormuz. But Tucker read the entire, and I'll try to find that in the next hour, and we'll play it a bit. And look, I get it. I mean, Tucker's not a lot of your cup of tea, but I think he's a smart guy who for a long time was in lockstep with the Make America Great Again agenda or the America First agenda. I think Tucker campaigned, right, Josh? I mean, help me here. I think Tucker campaigned for Trump in 16 and in 20. I don't know that he campaigned in 24.
3: He did.
1: But he was a big outspoken supporter of Trump in 16 and 20. That relationship, both ways, is soured. Tucker doesn't think much of Trump. Trump doesn't think up much of Tucker. Now, Tucker's a pundit and Trump's the president, so that's kind of an outweighed debate. But he provokes and inspires me to think about things that the mainstream media doesn't let you think about. Take a break. Back in a few. Rivals is our sponsor today. Summer's officially here, so Gamecock and Tiger fans need to head to Rivals for the newest warm weather attire and summer trends, especially for the women in their high-end ladies' boutique, all at Rivals, a store divided in Florence.
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9: Britain is going to get a new prime minister. I'm Dave Anthony, Fox News.
10: I will resign as leader of the Labour Party. I have spoken to His Majesty the King this morning to inform him of my decision.
9: Keir Starmer will step down, though not immediately, as his party works to pick a new leader and prime minister, potentially new parliament member Andy Burnham, who will seek the office. Fox's Jeff Paul reports from London.
11: Starmer has faced economic pressure as well as criticism for his handling of illegal immigration and the appointment of former Jeffrey Epstein friend Peter Mandelson as U.S. ambassador. He also experienced a souring relationship with the White House after the U.K. didn't join in on the Iran war. President Trump yesterday writing this on social media. He failed badly on two very important subjects, immigration and energy.
9: The president also threatened to bomb Iran again over the weekend. At times, there were tense talks between the U.S. and Iran with mediators in Switzerland. Vice President Vance was there, saying the initial deal will prevent Iran from getting a nuclear weapon as negotiations continue for 60 days.
12: The Iranians also acknowledged major progress in the talks, adding that a deconfliction cell for Lebanon will be the first real test of the understanding. Israel and Hezbollah did not trade fire on Sunday for the first time since March 2nd. In response, Israel lifted all restrictions for civilians in the northern part of the country. In a call with Fox News on Sunday, President Trump said he was disappointed Israel can't put Hezbollah away.
9: Fox's Trey Yingston, Tel Aviv, now to Washington, where President Trump says work will begin immediately fixing the reflecting pool. He claims it was seriously vandalized. Writing on Truth Social, who would do such a thing? U.S. Attorney for D.C. Jeanine Pirro tells Fox they'll prosecute those issued citations.
13: Look, the president has made it a priority to make D.C. not only safe but beautiful.
9: That pool has turned green, filled with algae, after a company the president hired painted the bottom of the pool dark blue, but some of that paint's peeled off, seen floating in the pool. America's listening to Fox News.
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18: From the WMBF Newsroom, I'm Lauren Korn. Two people are hurt after a shooting in Florence. Police responded to Kershaw Street Sunday and found one person seriously hurt. Investigators then learned about a second victim, but have not identified any suspects. If you have any information, please call Florence Police. A state attorney general candidate spent the weekend in the hospital just days before a primary runoff election. David Stumbo says he woke up Saturday not feeling right, and doctors admitted him as a precaution. Stumbo says he expects to be at full strength by election day. He's running against Republican Stephen Goldfinch in Tuesday's primary runoff. Art, music, and community took center stage in Florence as people came together to celebrate Juneteenth. The second annual Downtown Jubilee guided visitors through Florence's art district, showing creativity through books, open mic performances, art discussions, and live jazz. Organizers say the event celebrates culture while creating opportunities for artists and community members to connect. The free event wrapped up Friday night with a jazz concert at the FMU Performance Arts Amphitheater. From the WMBF Newsroom, I'm Lauren Korn.
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20: Here's your Monday forecast for the PD. A hot and steamy start to the week. Mostly cloudy skies with highs soaring into the 90s. Rain chances sit at 45% this afternoon. Scattered showers and thunderstorms are possible, so stay weather aware and stay hydrated out there.
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1: We're back. Takes Mondays to make Fridays. Can we agree that in a negotiation, no side gets exactly what they want? So I'm asking our audience. I mean, we've disagreed throughout this last 100 and some odd days. But if the person that I'm reading, who is very versed and knowledgeable about that region of the world, and once again, I think Brett Erickson understands the energy dynamic, Ref. He understands the math on oil and the price of oil. But he'll readily admit, I'm not the geopolitical guy. But the person he believes understands it as well as anybody is a source on social media, and he has a website. And he argues that they will probably budge on the nuclear concessions. They're not that ideologically committed to nuclear weapons. That could be a narrative of the West. It could be a lie. But I'm not arguing that I know what the truth is, because I don't. I don't know what the truth is. But the person that knows much more about that region of the world than I do says that if they focus on, we'll swap some sanction relief for you, maybe not abandoning your nuclear program, but you gotta stop enriching uranium. You gotta stop highly enriching uranium. You gotta stop hiding in the bunkers. We gotta come up with a better way for the world to feel safer about your nuclear ambitions. This person I'm following believes they'll go for that. That they believe they've got to have an economy. They got to feed their people. They got to provide the general welfare of the nation of Iran. But he says, if you go in that room and you try to convince the Iranians that we're going to limit your ability to project regional power, you get into their ideological side, and they're just not going to budge there. And you're going to end up increasing or intensifying some sort of military conflict. But that's kind of where I land. I mean, if the majority of us believe it was worth going into Iran because, once again, they were in control of highly enriched uranium, they were close to having the ability to launch a nuclear attack against, you know, one of the European or American, the Western world that they find reprehensible. That, you know, what if, I mean, I'm asking our audience, what if Iran agreed to make concessions on their nuclear weapons program, but they double, triple, quadruple down on projecting regional power? That's not good for Israel. That may not be good for that region of the world. And I'm not saying you could take them at their word, but this person that I'm reading says that they're not as ideologically committed to world dominance as they are projecting that regional power. That sounds about like something acceptable to me. In other words, keep that hemispheric politics. We talked 3 months ago about hemispheric politics, and the Trump administration said, you know, Cuba and Venezuela, some of these other countries are who we need to be real concerned with. If Iran said, okay, America, if you'll allow us to benefit economically, we'll shelve our nuclear program, but we're not negotiating. We're not negotiating our ballistic missiles. We're just not. We've got to have the ability to project regional power. Maybe not dominance, but regional power. Where do we stand on that as listeners and fellow Americans? Let's go to the phone. Someone's there.
2: Hey, Breeze. Good morning.
21: Hey, well, you know, you were right when you told Will that we didn't want this, the American people didn't want this war, neither did Trump. I didn't want it. You didn't want it. Nobody wanted it. And Trump didn't want it. He felt like he had to. And I'll tell you another thing, too. If Iran did to us what we did to them, I don't think I'd be sitting around saying we whipped their butt and won that war. But that being said, I think that you just said pretty much what I said all along. Short of putting boots on the ground, I think what we're going to have to do is just what you said. It's every 5, 10 years, 15, who knows, depends on how fast it goes, keep the intelligence in there. I think I think we'll just have to bobble, like you said. Just they start getting, and they have to know that. So listen, here's what we're going to do. Every time you build that castle, we're just going to knock it down until you quit building it. You know, we can play that game as long as you can. And everything. And another thing, too, you mentioned the fact, you know, they got to eat. And I think that the problem with putting boots on the ground is if we go in there and put boots on the ground, are we willing to stay there for 20 years and manage this and manage that? And that would be a terrible mistake. I think you can do more damage to them. I think that was probably, they're probably just crazy enough to where that sounds good to them. But I think what you do is, you know, I think we can do more damage just bombing them, you know, because we're bombing them and we're sending missiles over there. Now, granted, it'll cost money, but it's not going to cost that many American lives. And another thing about, I don't understand Republicans or Muslims or the thing, but I tell you, I've looked at the armies of the other countries around Iran, and they're pretty. And these guys have armies, kid. You know, Saudi Arabia, all these countries—they got money and they got armies. And I don't understand. I wouldn't have been surprised if I were these other Arab nations that aren't controlled by Islam. Why they hadn't said, listen, we got to do something about Iran. They're getting so powerful, and if they get a nuclear bomb, we're all kind of screwed here. So I would have been less surprised if all of the Arab nations would have started attacking Iran themselves and say we can't have these crazy rascals, right near at our doorstep, like you said, hemispheric. You know, we can't. I mean, if I were Saudi Arabia, I don't know how you can sleep at night knowing you got Iran right across the street from you. And so, I think Iran is going to negotiate, like you said. And I think what you say is, so if Iran does ballistic missiles, then the question becomes, will the rest of the Arab countries, one, increase their missile defense system, two, increase their stuff? Now, the next problem you're going to have is, you know, they may go to war. So We're going to have to come up with alternatives to the strain of removes, I think, over time. And I think somebody's brains ought to be thinking about how to do that. Because if you do take the strain of removes away from Iran, then they've really lost everything, haven't they? I mean, if they figure out a way with pipelines or, hell, dig another canal through there, anything they could do to take the strain of removes is their only trump card, no pun intended. Now, of course, we could, if we had the stomach part, yeah, well, I guess we could run the whole thing. You know, I would like to see them do it with all the other countries there, but I don't think we have any choice. But if they keep trying to do nuclear stuff, we're gonna have to do something about it and everything. And you know, and I would really was gonna call today and talk about the SAVE Act. Why I couldn't understand why Republicans. While we were talking last week and said if the Democrats had control of South Carolina, would they not redistrict? If the Democrats had control of Washington, D.C., would they not make it to where Republicans can't ever get elected again? So I don't understand the way Republicans think, and I don't sure as heck don't understand the way these Islamic dictatorships think.
1: Thank you, Breeze. Appreciate that. A handful there from the war to the... And see, I think this is where a lot of us agree. And, you know, I'm on the record that I don't want Iran to have a nuclear weapon. I'm also on the record that I don't know what to do to stop them. Unless, once again, we bomb every year, two, three, four, five. We are the only country on the planet with that sort of technology and ability. So if Iran, if we broker a deal with Iran, Josh, and Iran decides to color outside the lines in their nuclear program, we deal with that accordingly. But nowhere in this memorandum of understanding, and this is what concerned Mark Levin and Ben Shapiro and a lot of the other, you know, those who believe we have an almost ulterior obligation to Israel. It doesn't talk about ballistic missiles. And that may be, I mean, there may be some method to the madness of why it doesn't address ballistic missiles, because once again, people in the know, not me, people in the know, say that they are much willing to make concessions. In other words, we've got all these economic sanctions, and we know it's hurt their economy. We know it's hurt their way of life. We know that they're struggling, you know, to live normal in a country. And if you're in charge of a country and your people aren't able to live normal and feed themselves, what are they more likely to do? You're more likely to have an uprising or some sort of resistance than if, okay, the world's telling me how bad my leaders are, but I got food and shelter and a pretty decent way of life. But all of a sudden you don't have food. You don't have shelter. You don't have that decent way of life. That, you know, human beings are more inclined to revolt, to rebel, to, you know, challenge authority. So Iran's leadership has to consider that in some way, shape, or form. But here's my point. For the most part, the neoconservatives have always said, what's in Israel's interest is in ours. What's in ours is in theirs. And it's biblical for some. It's geopolitical for others. It's national security for some. But for the most part, the Republican Party has looked at that relationship with no divergence. It's almost like the overlapping circles. It's almost like a total eclipse. I mean, the circles perfectly align. But to me, Rev, when I read the memorandum of understanding, and it says so little about ballistic missiles. That leads me to believe that somebody at the White House has agreed that Iran has let it be known they're more willing to negotiate on their nuclear program. They're willing to make some concessions there, but we're not going to concede any of our ability to protect ourselves or impose our will in that region of the world. How much appetite do we have for that? I mean, let's say Iran's the bad actor we think they are, Rev, but Iran's a bad actor without nuclear weapons. They're really not our problem. I mean, they're that region of the world's problem, and now we know the economic choke points. Mohammed Al-Arian talked a lot about you know, how much military might does it take to overcome economic choke points? And he's talking about the Strait of Hormuz. We don't know yet because we've not spent enough. You know what I mean? I mean, the Strait of Hormuz was the economic choke point that drove gas prices to nearly $4.50 a gallon. Iran knows they could do that again. Now, is it in their best interest, offset by economic sanctions? We don't know the answer to that. But the 14-point memorandum of understanding basically says, we're going to look after America and American interest and let Israel do the best they can to survive in a world that would rather they not exist. Is that an overstatement? Can we so change that relationship? Can we diverge that much? I mean, will Washington tolerate that much divergence from the steadfast allegiance and loyalty that we've had to Israel? And let's be honest, they've had to us. It's been kind of a two-way street. And it looks to me like part of this deal is, and J.D. Vance has basically said things similar to that. You know, this deal, it may not be in Israel's best interest, but we very much believe it's in our best interest. How do we consume that as Americans? I mean, that's different than most times. Most times we go into a negotiation or a deal in that part of the world, and we almost look at Israel as a 51st state. It's an extension of America. There's nothing about this memorandum of understanding that Israel should be thrilled about. I mean, the word ballistic missile, unless I overlooked it, somebody can correct me if I'm wrong. A lot of words here. There are 14 points. I don't think the word ballistic missile's in here. Could be wrong, once again. and if not, if you're Israel, you got to be nervous. So you mean the Americans are going to lift a bunch of economic sanctions, and in exchange we're getting a non-nuclear Iran. But we're getting an Iran that has a ballistic missile stockpile unlike any country in this region of the world that keeps us up at night. And does President Trump have the will to say, it doesn't keep us up at night? I mean, I get it keeps you up at night, and I understand it. And you guys do what you got to do. But it doesn't keep us up at night. That's the divergence between America and Israel. 843-661-0937. Take a break. Back in a few.
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1: We're back, 843-661-0937. Words on a sheet of paper or a guideline or a basically, what am I trying to say here? Not guideline, help me here. It's a framework for a negotiation. Josh, from your perspective, if Trump gets a deal that includes we'll abandon the nuclear program for economic sanctions. I mean, the devil will be in the detail. What sort of economic sanctions are we talking about? Unfreezing their money. He's already said it's their money. Unfreezing their money, allowing their oil. Let's say there's two things as part of economic sanctions. We're going to give relief to their ability to sell oil on the market. That's a big economic boom for them. We're going to make sure the Strait of Hormuz stays open. Because once again, we're allowing you to sell your oil to the world, not back channeling to China. And we're going to unfreeze all of the assets. I mean, forget the $300 to $500 billion development fund or whatever they call that. That's not our baby to say grace over. That seems to be a collection of some of the Middle Eastern countries trying to bribe Iran into being a good neighbor. But from an American perspective, see, and I don't know that I'm that concerned with the $300 to $500 billion that Iran gets from its neighbors. That's their baby. I mean, that's for them to decide what that region of the world looks like. If Iran's neighbors believe it's worth $300 to $500 billion, Rev, to make Iran a better neighbor, let's stay out of that. I mean, let them figure that out, right? Let the Middle Eastern nations decide what it's worth to them for Iran to be a better neighbor. I just don't think we need to be involved much in that. So forget the $300 to $500 billion. As part of the memorandum, there is going to be an allowing Iran to sell its oil on the open market, on the global exchange, and we're going to freeze the assets in some of these international banks and trades that we'd frozen. So they're going to end up with more money. I mean, Iran's going to have more cash flow. They're going to get more money for their oil because they can, you know, have 10 buyers instead of one buyer. All these assets, however they got, whether they're ill-gotten or not. But in exchange, they're going to shutter their nuclear enrichment program. Good deal or not? Do we sign that or not?
8: Wasn't that our original stated goal?
1: Well, I mean, our original stated goal was regime change and all these other sorts of things.
8: Nuclear threat.
1: The one thing that most Americans were concerned, I've been convinced to be worried about, was the threat of nuclear weaponry. Right? I mean, they've got a nuclear program that is more advanced than they admit. They've got a nuclear program intended to build missiles and not energy plants and nuclear fission.
8: They have enriched the uranium. I mean,
1: far beyond what they need. What do you call it? Highly enriched uranium, HIU. I mean, there's some, imagine an acronym of the government that they use, but in the International Atomic Agency, that's how they identify. Once it goes to a threshold, it's a highly enriched version of uranium. But I'm asking, as voters, as American citizens, heading off into our 250th anniversary, if Iran agrees, we're hypothetical here, but if Iran agrees to stop enriching uranium and to turn over the highly enriched uranium they have, but in exchange, they get to sell their oil on the market, and they get all that money that we've had frozen for all these years. Is that a good deal? Do we take that deal or not? 843-661-0937.
8: Well, let me ask you.
1: Okay.
8: Do we take the deal?
1: Yes. I mean, I'd take that in a second. Absolutely. I mean, they're wealthier, but they're not an imminent threat to us if they don't have a nuclear weapon. Mm-hmm. And you let that part of the world say grace over that part of the world. I've just always felt, Rev, and that's not isolationist. I mean, that to some degree, it's non-interventionist. But we can't get everything out of Iran we want unless we're willing to go in an extended bloody battle. And is it worth going into an extended bloody battle? I don't think it is. So let's take that off the table. No extended bloody battle where a bunch of American kids lose their lives. But do we allow Iran? Is that a good deal for America? Because, once again, some of these experts say they ain't giving up that projecting of regional power. I mean, you can, and they include Hezbollah in that. We look at Hezbollah as an Iranian terrorist proxy. They look at it as an extension of their national defense.
8: Strategic partner.
1: And it's ideological in their world. And I mean, it's hard to change someone's ideology unless you're willing to have a long, bloody battle. Let's go to the phone.
8: William and McCall, good morning.
9: Hi there, Dave, Ken. I just watched the vice president on Fox News. He said they're not getting one lump sum of money. Qatar and Qatar will be in charge of dispensing the money, but they have done agreed to the nuclear scientists coming in next week to survey, to inspect, to do all that. They also agreed to buy grain, corn, wheat, all kind of stuff from the United States. He said the deal was just signed this morning. So now y'all need to get up to date here when you're speculating about these things. Get up to date. He just told what everything was being done. So y'all need to go on and update yourself.
1: Thank you, sir. Appreciate that. Well, I mean, he's carrying the water for the administration.
8: And we saw his speech. We have the TV on in the studio.
1: We're doing a radio show.
8: We couldn't hear it and read it.
1: We couldn't in real time. And that damn Breeze called while he was on, and we would have gone to him if not for. But there's only a handful of you callers out there we'll put ahead of the vice president. He's on the list of those that we will.
8: That's right.
1: You know, I'm asking our listeners, whether you were for the war or not, is it a good deal for America to allow Iran to get wealthier? Because there's no denying they get richer. Now, that contradicts what we've been told all these years. What do you do with a nation like Iran? You starve them for money. You put all these economic sanctions. I think we all agree, whether you're for the war or against the war, we all agree that their ability to control the Strait of Hormuz, let me back up, their ability to threaten the Strait of Hormuz. I don't think Iran ever had control of the Strait, nor do I think America had control of the Strait. But Iran obviously had an ability to question whether it was safe or not. And because of that, we've seen, you know, a tightening of the oil supply. I read this morning, Reb, that yesterday or the day before, Saturday, I think, they had about 56 transits through the Strait of Hormuz. That's the most we've had. But they're going slower. We're not getting to 130 or something because they suspect there's still some mines out there. I mean, there's still some bad trouble if you were to, you know, kind of run into some of these mines. And I guess some of the booby traps Iran set, or Hezbollah, or whomever. But I just think, well, once again, we got 14 points. We're not going to agree on 14 points. I mean, they signed a memorandum of understanding. It's not a deal. It's not a treaty. It's not legislation. It's not policy. It's not ironclad. But what if Iran agreed to abandon its nuclear program and we agreed to lift all economic sanctions? That makes Iran potentially a more dangerous nation to that region of the world. But if they don't have nuclear weapons, I mean, how many of you really believe if Iran looks at Hezbollah as an extension of their national defense and we look at Iran as a proxy for terror, you're not going to change our minds, and we're not going to change their minds. I mean, the only way to do that is have a bloody, long battle. Let's go to the phone. Someone's there.
8: Mike in Darlington. Good morning, Mike.
10: Well, I think as we speak, they're pretty busy enlarging those pipelines across the Arabian Desert out there, and I think the Gulf states are trying to participate and get hooked up with the Saudi pipelines. But if they get all that money, I think you can cause a lot of havoc with a lot of money like that, and I don't think they'll hesitate to do that. And what about biologicals? Has anyone thought about biologicals or chemicals? You could cause a lot of trouble with a chemical or a biological dropped on New York.
1: Thank you, Mike. Appreciate that. Well, I mean, I've always looked at it this way. Do we believe that we have the ability to control Iran better than the Middle Eastern Muslim-dominated nations? I've always felt that if Iran was going to be the consummate bad actor, I'd much rather have those countries putting Iran back in its place than believing it was our job. I mean, we're culturally different. We're economically different. We don't have hardly anything in common with Iran. But yet we're going to kind of export our belief system. We're going to export our worldview. We're going to export our military might to that place in the world and create peace and harmony. That's just always been a far-fetched idea to me. When an American president says, I'm going to be the person that brings about peace in the Middle East, I just chuckle under my breath. No, you're not. I mean, every president's egotistical enough to believe he has the magic touch, but you're no different than the others. If you try, you'll fail. I mean, there may be some benchmark for success here and there. But I think, once again, let's put the cards on the table. And I don't have any idea what J.D. Vance said or how far down the road they are, but it looks to me like there is a willingness for America to lift the sanctions in exchange for their nuclear program. Is that good enough for us? What if they're still sponsoring terrorism, Rev? What if the same regime is in change? I mean, we were told that you've got to stop sponsoring terrorism. Now, maybe not. We were told that we've got to find a new regime. I mean, there's going to be a new regime because we killed, all the leaders that were in the building on the first or second day of the attack. Let's go to the phone. Someone's there.
8: Jacob in Florence. Good morning, Jacob. You're on the air.
11: Hey, thank you. Good morning. I'd like to add my two cents to this whole analysis. So there was an immediate threat, apparently, of Iran possessing nuclear weapons a year ago when the bombers hit those sites, right? So apparently they were very close to having very sophisticated and lethal weapons. More than likely, they were nuclear weapons. So that mission was accomplished. Then you had the Ayatollah. All right. So the military has been decimated. Now, the outcome is not what this country wants, right? I mean, they would like full surrender, and they would like for the IRGC and the Ayatollahs, that group of people, to just change their behavior. Like, to your point, they're not going to change their mind, but it's not a matter of changing their mind, Ken. It's religion. I mean, so you have different factions in the Islamic religion. You have the people that just, I guess, the traditional Muslim, and then you have these people that are the extreme fanatical Islamists, and there's a nickname for them. They're known as the Twelvers. These people want Armageddon. They want nuclear Armageddon. There's nothing that's going to change their mind ever. So this is the people that you're dealing with. Now, to your point, if you go to war with Iran, you're going to go to war with them for years, maybe even decades, because these people will never give up. Now, the people of Iran are kind of split in the middle. We saw that with the protests some months ago, right? But what about the other half? There's a lot of people that still support the IRGC. So I think the Trump is a

0: this world now. It's nothing's going to ever look perfect or pretty, but I think we have to go month by month on this year. We're dealing with dangerous people, and they will never change. That's the point I'm trying to make. Thank you for the call.
1: Well, let me end that. That's an interesting perspective. I wrote down, I think Thursday of last week, that it seemed to me the 14-point memorandum of understanding was an attempt to turn a forever enemy into a legitimate player. Now I believe that some of what I'm reading and hearing, now once again, this is speculation. It's somewhat informed, but it's speculation nonetheless. But from, can we turn a forever enemy into a legitimate player? It's almost like, can we turn a forever enemy into a country that has to deal in its region of the world, and they decide whether it's a legitimate player or not? In other words, I'm not sure that we can turn Iran. The only way we can legitimize Iran, being the financial and economic behemoth we are, is to force the world to lift the sanctions. We've got that much economic and political horsepower. I mean, if we can go to the world and say, hey, those sanctions you got against Iran, lift those sanctions. That provides them a pathway to economic legitimacy. But I, once again, Rev, I don't know that some of the it sounds to me like some of the negotiations are going to hinge on how interested or disinterested is the Muslim world in the Middle East, how dedicated are they to challenging Iran to be a better neighbor? I would certainly rather see, no matter what threat of Muslim it is or Islam it is, I would much rather see a bunch of Muslims sitting around a table trying to negotiate bringing Iran into a more normal world than a bunch of Christians and, Jewish Americans from halfway around the world. I think the prospects are much better if we allow them to say grace over that region of the world. I mean, the wild card is Israel, but we've already agreed, I think. I mean, who doesn't buy this? If you're out there listening this morning and you don't believe that everything that has happened in the last 2 or 3 weeks is a divergence from Israel, I'm not saying good or bad, but that's pretty obvious. I mean, it's hard to argue. Nah, I mean, this is the same old neoconservative. No, I mean, this is intervention. There's no doubt about it. And it's a bad day for the non-interventionists when we began to start this endeavor. But today, as we speak, it seems that the negotiation between Iran and America and that region of the world, Pakistan and Qatar, and some of the other countries helping negotiate, Israel's very secondary in these negotiations and considerations. And I'm not saying I like that or not, but I think the prospects of making a deal are much more likely if America acts in its best interest, separate of Israel's best interest, and Iran does the same. 843-661-0937. Take a break. We'll be back in just a few.
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3: I'm Charles Payne, and this is the Fox Business Report.
4: Stock futures have been mostly lower. Crude oil prices are mixed following a rocky start to negotiations between the U.S. and Iran, though talks will continue for the rest of the week. Chipmaker SK Hynix is now South Korea's most valuable company, topping Samsung, which makes everything from smartphones to refrigerators to memory chips. SK Hynix supplies memory for NVIDIA devices. Its shares have more than quadrupled this year. Bed Bath & Beyond says it will accept old expired coupons from before its bankruptcy. It stopped accepting those coupons 3 years ago when it filed for reorganization and closed its stores. The Wall Street Journal says now that Bed Bath & Beyond is opening stores again, it's accepting the old coupons. That's your Fox Business Report. I'm Jenny Coselda. Invested in you.
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10: Here's your Monday forecast for the PD. A hot and steamy start to the week. Mostly cloudy skies with highs soaring into the 90s. Rain chances sit at 45% this afternoon. Scattered showers and thunderstorms are possible, so stay weather aware and stay hydrated out there.
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12: So most of us believe Hezbollah is a terrorist organization that is funded by and directed by Iran. Kind of an outpost for their dirty deeds, if you will.
3: Yeah, I mean, you know, you and I believe that, but Iran doesn't.
12: Or they're just trying to keep that deal.
3: Who are we negotiating with?
12: The way it is. Well, Iran.
3: I mean, I've always, in my business life, the one thing I think I've done a decent enough job of is when you're trying to make a deal, put yourself in the other man's shoes. Why will he or not he make the deal? You know, it's easy if you look at everything from your side of the table, but you got to put yourself on his or her side. You know, what's good about it from their perspective, bad about it. So when you go into a negotiating, you basically said Hezbollah is a terrorist organization. I'm not negotiating that. I mean, you're against every ideological thing Iran believes in. They believe they're part of this Islamist resistance movement, and they're there to protect
13: Lebanon from, I mean, they'll call it Zionist aggression. I mean, that, you know, once again, I don't buy that, but you were negotiated with Iran, and it is ideologically entrenched in what they fundamentally believe. And you've got to accept that as part of the negotiation, or just don't negotiate, get up and walk away. But you can't dismiss nor discount what they believe Hezbollah is. Let's go to the phone.
12: Ben in Florence. Good morning, Ben. You're on the air.
14: Hey, good morning, guys. So, Ken, Dave, Josh, I think we need to go about this a total different way. I believe we can get 100% support from the Republicans and the Democrats. It'd be a first. And this would be, this is how Trump should play it. He should say that the United States should go in there, overtake the country of Iran, and once it does, that he will step down as president of the United States, and he will become the king of Iran. I think every Democrat and every Republican would be supportive. And that way, he would have his own country, because he can only, you know, be president here, what, 2.5 more years, 3 years? And that way, he would have, he could be a king, and, you know, those no king rallies, well, they can, they would now become king rallies, because I think a lot of people in the United States would be, welcome him as a king of Iran. Just your thoughts on that.
13: Thank you, Ben. Appreciate it. I mean, I got to believe that the Pentagon and the White House have war-gamed taking over Iran. And by that, I mean forcing out one version of leadership, replacing with another. I mean, you know, they probably calculated in some sort of flight simulator, war simulator, I would imagine. And it's obviously risky and probably very deadly. And nobody wants that. I mean, I think, you know, when you intervene in the affairs of a foreign country, it's risky, but you hope it's not deadly or as deadly. And I think we've learned that. We should have learned some hard lessons in Iraq, that there's certain things that look good on paper, but we don't fight wars on paper. We fight wars in regions of the world. I mean, that to me, the Hezbollah is the quintessential example of the difference in what they believe and what we believe. If you asked Americans, politically informed Americans, is Hezbollah a terrorist organization? I mean, the answer would be 90%. Yeah. I mean, they're a terrorist organization funded by Iran, and that's why we got to go and take care of Iran so they'll stop funding these terrorist organizations. They believe, and they don't deny that they fund. I mean, they'll admit multi-millions of dollars every year, and they believe they're a heroic defender of Lebanon. So a lot of this doesn't matter what you know to be true or believe to be true. It's who you're negotiating with. The resistance axis, they include Hamas in that. They include the Houthis in that. And they believe that their actions are legitimate, they're self-defense, and it's kind of a, I mean, they kind of admit it's a jihad, or excuse me, a jihad against Zionist aggression, therefore not terrorism. You and I believe it's terrorism. They believe it's a jihad against Zionist aggression. So how do you sit down and hash that out? I mean, once again, those are ideological. Those are entrenched. And that goes back to the point, this person I read a lot on behalf of that says, you know, they are probably a lot more, far more inclined to give up their nuclear weaponry or their potential nuclear weaponry, Reb, because that's not kind of entrenched. That's not a part of their ideology. That's not who they are and who they perceive themselves to be. If you start messing around with their ability to project regional power, I mean, you're not going to get far down that road. And I think when you start, so there's an interesting question. What is acceptable from the American perspective on what we've always believed are Iranian terrorist proxies? Because that's going to be part of negotiation. I mean, it doesn't say much about ballistic missiles, but it does say, you got to stop supporting terrorism. How do you convince a country to stop supporting terrorism when they don't believe they're supporting terrorism? I mean, you got to go all the way back to will you agree to stop supporting terrorism? You got to go a step behind that and say, do you believe you're supporting terrorism? And their answer would be no. We support the Islamic resistance movement because we believe that their Zionist aggression from Israel and America and some of these other, I guess, Western countries, and we got to be able to defend ourselves. And Hezbollah and the Houthis and Hamas do it better or do it for us as an extension of our ability to defend. I'm not defending what they say. I'm just characterizing it in a way that that's what J.D. Vance and his negotiating team are dealing with. Across from the table are men and women. Won't be any women there. Across from the table are a bunch of men who don't believe Hezbollah is a terrorist organization. We walk in the room assuming that they know what we know. That Hezbollah, but that's a given. Hezbollah is a terrorist organization. If you say that, they probably get up and walk out. Threatened in the negotiation out of disrespect. That's why, guys, when we go to that part of the world, it gets so complicated so quick. It never goes as planned. And I think even those who believe Trump made the right call in doing what he did 120-some-odd days ago believe he should have never said, you ain't going to believe what y'all about to see. I mean, this thing will be over in 2 or 3 days, 5 or 6 or no. I mean, nobody in right mind or nobody of any understanding of that region of the world had any reason to believe that unless you're just illiterate of how complicated that part of the world is. Take a break. Back in a few. Rivals is our sponsor today. Summer's officially here, so Gamecock and Tiger fans need to head to Rivals for the newest warm weather attire and summer trends, especially for the women in their high-end ladies' boutique, all at Rivals, a store divided in Florence.
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17: My name is Dale Swigner. In 2018, my son Zane was killed by a young lady texting and driving. David Stumbo refused to prosecute that case. Today, 8 years later, my son and our family have still not seen justice. We deserve more from our prosecutor. We deserve more than David Stumbo.
18: I'm Republican Stephen Goldfinch. 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As a business owner and attorney, I fought government bureaucracy and overreach. I'm Stephen Goldfinch, and as your Attorney General, I'll enforce the law, defend our Constitution, and keep South Carolina families safe. 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I respectfully ask for your vote on June 23rd. I'm Stephen Goldfinch, and I approve this message.
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25: Optimism after U.S.-Iran talks. I'm Dave Anthony, Fox News.
26: We made a lot of good progress. We did exactly what we wanted to do.
25: Vice President Vance, a short time ago at the Lake Lucerne Resort in Switzerland where the negotiations took place, he says that includes nuclear progress and the push to prevent Iran from having weapons.
26: We, and this is probably what we're most excited about as Americans, the Iranians have agreed to invite IAEA inspectors back into their country.
25: As for another big part of the conflict, oil and other shipping.
26: We wanted to build a mechanism for keeping the Strait of Hormuz open. It is open.
25: But Fox's Jonathan Savage reports.
27: It was not all smooth sailing. Iranian state media said negotiations were paused after what it called an insulting message from President Trump. He posted on social media, "We'll hit Iran very hard if the Iranians don't stop proxies causing trouble in Lebanon." Technical level talks will continue through the week.
25: Now, Hezbollah and Israel did not attack each other yesterday for the first time in months. Britain's Prime Minister Keir Starmer resigned this morning.
28: Every decision I've taken has been about putting the country I love first.
25: President Trump had been critical of Starmer over immigration policy and for Britain not helping the U.S. with Iran. On top of that,
29: you've had local elections in which the Labour Party were decimated by a lot of other parties, by Reform in particular. And, of course, you had Peter Mandelson, who was the man that Keir Starmer picked to become ambassador to America. And it turned out he had close relationships with Jeffrey Epstein.
25: Starmer will stay on until there's a new prime minister, and Fox's Benjamin Hall also reports there's a frontrunner already.
29: Andy Burnham, who is the mayor of Manchester, finally won a seat in Parliament, and he is widely considered to be the next contender.
25: A famous economist has died. Alan Greenspan was chairman of the Federal Reserve almost 20 years, from President Reagan to George W. Bush. His wife, famous journalist Andrea Mitchell, put out a statement that Greenspan died at their home this morning of complications of Parkinson's disease. He was 100 years old. 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
2: From the WMBF Newsroom, I'm Lauren Korn. Two people are hurt after shooting in Florence. Police responded to Kershaw Street Sunday and found one person seriously hurt. Investigators then learned about a second victim, but have not identified any suspects. If you have any information, please call Florence Police. A state attorney general candidate spent the weekend in the hospital just days before a primary runoff election. David Stumbo says he woke up Saturday not feeling right, and doctors admitted him as a precaution. Stumbo says he expects to be at full strength by election day. He's running against Republican Stephen Goldfinch in Tuesday's primary runoff. Art, music, and community took center stage in Florence as people came together to celebrate Juneteenth. The second annual Downtown Jubilee guided visitors through Florence's art district, showing creativity through books, open mic performances, art discussions, and live jazz. Organizers say the event celebrates culture while creating opportunities for artists and community members to connect. The free event wrapped up Friday night with a jazz concert at the FMU Performance Arts Amphitheater. From the WMBF Newsroom, I'm Lauren Korn.
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3: Here's your Monday forecast for the PD. A hot and steamy start to the week. Mostly cloudy skies with highs soaring into the 90s. Rain chances sit at 45% this afternoon. Scattered showers and thunderstorms are possible, so stay weather aware and stay hydrated out there.
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13: We're back, 843-661-0937. There's an article in the Wall Street Journal, actually a post on their social media site that says China has been very helpful in this ordeal. China's kind of in a precarious situation, Josh, in that they've been, for the most part, buying Iranian oil at a discount. And because they're buying at a discount, they've been able to stockpile a bunch of oil. So if Iranian oil goes back on the global market, China will have to bid like everybody else, because China's not a big energy producer. Russia's a big energy producer. China, not so much. Manufacturing is kind of there. In other words, when John McCain said Russia is a convenience store disguising itself as a nation, I mean, he was talking about the energy economy, how much of their GDP is predicated on energy and energy alone. China's a very different and more complicated and complex beast. There's a big debate out there I'm reading this morning about economic sanctions or economic warfare. And the sanctions that we placed on Iran have been damaging but not devastating. and they go through the country's GDP as compared to the United States or Russia or Iran, North Korea, Cuba, some of these other countries that we've implemented economic sanctions on because of, I guess, global misbehavior. I think the moral of the story is this, guys. We are entering an era where there is no longer one superpower that can tell everybody where to stand and what to do. That's going to be hard for America to adjust to. But I think this, and Mohammed El Arian does a good job. He's an economist and a Wall Streeter and very versed in the economic impact of warfare and sanctions and all these others. And he said, you know, for the most part, it's been a given that America can, if America decides to do something economically or militarily, it just does it. And he believes that because we've diminished our status, we're still the 800-pound gorilla, but we're not the 800-pound gorilla with unfettered, nobody can rival anything we choose to do or not. And he's the guy that came up with the about 9 economic choke points. And he says, you know, the strongest army in the world can't change that dynamic. And, I mean, if America, here would be an interesting, perplexing dynamic, Rev. This is probably the Trump legacy more so than anything. Trump didn't get elected saying, I want to police the world. Trump didn't get elected like the Bushes or Clinton or the Clintons. I am a proud globalist. I am a non-interventionist. I am someone who believes the world's a big, complicated place and needs their ultimate referee, and America has to act as the ultimate referee. I think what we're seeing now is our first foreign policy adventure of major consequence with someone who's not a neocon. Because if Trump were a neocon, we'd have boots on the ground. I mean, it'd be nasty and bloody, and you know, the American people would be told this had to happen. I mean, Iran's an imminent threat. They have a nuclear program. We got to do what it takes to. And all of a sudden, Rev, the Americans' appetite, I think, has changed. Because I think when Bush got elected, we kind of bought in. I mean, the majority of Americans believe George W. Bush was doing the right thing in going to Iraq and doing the right thing in spreading democracies around the world, doing the right thing in going after Saddam Hussein and Osama bin Laden. It's just a new era and new age in American politics. And I'm fascinated to watch this negotiation because you're going to have the Rubio influence. I mean, he's a neoconservative. I think he's a smart guy, very well informed. Can probably articulate neoconservatism and the merits better than anybody else can. Lindsey's obviously a neocon, but Lindsey at times gets a bit giddy for me. I don't know if you saw him yesterday, Rev. He was talking about, I don't think it'll succeed. I don't think you trust the Iranians. I think we're going to end up trying to, you know, just take over the Strait of Hormuz. And I'm like, whoa. I mean, those are spoken words. But, I mean, the actions required to take over the Strait of Hormuz, that would have been the follow-up to Lindsey. Okay, Senator Graham, you're well-versed. I mean, you've been very consistent. When you say America needs to take over the Strait of Hormuz, explain how that happens. I mean, what do we put at risk? What all is involved in American troops taking over the Strait of Hormuz? It's a soundbite, and it's a soundbite from days gone by, because once again, the neocons had the bully pulpit. Now the neocons don't have the bully pulpit. It would be, obviously there's some isolationists, but I think it's the non-interventionists. Why are we doing this? What is to be gained if indeed we do this? And I think the most evident example of the decline of neoconservatism is we've not put boots on the ground. We have, and we struggled, right? I mean, can you admit, or will you admit that as an American, it's been hard to watch us struggle to gain our footing since end of the bombing campaign? I mean, we were doing everything we thought we'd do for 3 or 4 weeks. Everything was executing its plan. But all of a sudden, you know, the Strait of Hormuz is questionably opened or not, and we struggled figuring out what to do. I don't think we would have ever struggled before. I think George W. Bush or George H.W. Bush or Bill Clinton or maybe even Barack Obama, I mean, they would have signed 50,000 American troops. We got to get the Strait of Hormuz open. And the only way to do that is to put boots on the ground in the hostile territory that is in Iran. That's how I know neoconservatism is in decline, because we've allowed ourselves to some degree flounder and not be real sure about what to do or not to do. And I want to say this, that is the one encouraging part of the Trump presidency. I think he made a mistake in going. Now, he doesn't, and if he did, he'd never say it. I think he made a mistake in making the decision to go to Iran, knowing the backdrop, knowing he didn't have it in him to send 50,000 men and women on the ground in Iran. And to me, if you're not willing to do that, you just don't go. I mean, you try to get Iran to obey some, you know, the IAEA. I think that was the breaking news, is that what William said a second ago about J.D. Vance giving a press conference. I think Vance basically said that the Islamic Republic Guard agreed to allow the inspections to start taking place again. Well, I mean, the truth is, Trump's the guy that called the inspections off. I mean, he's the guy that said, you know, there's no need in inspecting because they're lying about it. They're hiding things. They're you know, mischievous and devious in the way they go about their business. And Obama had the inspectors going in fairly regularly. I've never given Barack Obama credit on this show, but I got to in one place. There was an attempt to lure Obama into taking on Iran in his second term, first year, second term. And Obama basically said, those son of a guns will close that Strait of Hormuz. And I mean, we accuse Obama of being a woke, political, academic elite. I think, that label fits. I think that's exactly what he is. And he was wrong about 99% of the time. But if there's credible information that some of the neocons in both parties were trying to push Obama hard to go after Iran, because once again, we believe they were in violation of the nuclear inspections from the IAEA. And Obama basically said, if we go over there and do what you guys are asking us to do, they'll close that Strait of Hormuz. We'll be 15 million barrels short of oil, 20 million barrels short of oil, and gas will go to $4.50 some odd cent a gallon. I mean, that's hard to accept that Obama may have made a good call, and we ended up doing something similar to what he was not going to do for fear of these energy choke points. Now, once again, there is no recorded version of that, but I read something over the weekend that in his first year of his second term, they put a lot of pressure on him because they believed Iran was basically not allowing the inspectors anywhere near where the inspectors needed to be. I guess we don't trust Obama, but we do Trump on the nuclear inspectors. You know, Trump's a business guy. He'll teach them. He won't take any gruff. He'll Obama was an academic, didn't really understand the way the real world works. Trump does. So when he assigns these inspectors, it'll be for real. It won't be for show or play or, you know, just words written on a sheet of paper. 843-661-0937 is our number. Did we have a call? Somebody called and hung up? Okay, I'm sorry. Slow Monday morning on the phone calls. And I've covered about, can we knock off? Can we go home? I've covered about all I can regarding the information we have up to date. Josh, you grabbed your mic a second ago. Did you want to jump in?
5: I feel like we've just heard this song and dance 1,000 times over by now, and I think it's going to fall apart again. It fell apart a week ago. It fell apart a week before that, a week before that, a week before that.
13: But you would agree we weren't face-to-face negotiating. It was a lot of he said, she said. You know, somebody said something in the media. Somebody said something. I'm not disagreeing with you. I think it's still a big ask. There's no way, Josh, that we'll get 14 points. I mean, you know that. I know that. I mean, there's no way that we'll conclude, and I can read them verbatim, we ain't agreeing on all 14 of these things. There's just not. I mean, and probably not intended to. Can we agree on 5 or 6? That's why I focused on the one thing that I read over the weekend that stuck with me, is Iran is not as committed to their nuclear program as the world's been led to believe. Now, once again, I don't know that that's true. I'm saying that people in the know, people who understand that theocracy, people that understand what makes Iran tick, they don't believe that Iran is as connected as a country to that nuclear program as they are to project regional power and be a feared a feared nation in that region of the world. I just found that that's kind of interesting because I do think we can get there. I mean, I do believe that we can get to a place where we say, okay, we have the ability to help with economic sanctions. If you'll agree to disband or at least have your nuclear facilities aggressively inspected, we'll do away with those economic sanctions. And I think, or the person that I'm reading believes, that Iran will play ball there. But if you start talking about ballistic missile stockpiles, you start talking about Hezbollah, they believe you are diminishing or disparaging their ability to project regional power, and that is deeply ideological. That's who they are. That's what they're about. That's where they come from. That's in their bones, so to speak, and they're not budging on that. So if we can stay in that lane, you know, okay, economic sanction relief for a disbanding of your highly enriched uranium program, and you guys can build all the ballistic missiles you'd like. You guys can deal with your neighbors, and y'all figure out what peace and harmony or a stable Middle East looks like. We're out of here if we can get that deal. That's achievable. Is that good enough for America? It ain't good enough for Lindsey Graham. I mean, I can assure you of that. It's not good enough for most neocons. But is it good enough for most Americans? Because once again, Rev, we were told regime change and nuclear weapons. I mean, at the front end, right? We're going to turn Iran into a normal nation, not some rogue nation with nuclear weapons. Well, what if we took one of those two? What if we took nuclear weapons off the table in exchange for economic relief sanction or economic sanction relief? To me, that's good enough because it gets us out of there. And let the Middle East figure out what stability and peace and harmony look like. Let's go to the phone.
6: Barry and Chirag. Good morning, Barry.
7: Hey, good morning, guys. I hope you had a good Father's Day, everybody out there. Ken, let's talk about same subject a little bit since somebody wants to talk about the war. How about South America becoming a populist continent since we did away with USAID? The money's not flowing to overthrow governments in South America now, and all pro-Trump leaders are now being elected in South America. What you think about that?
13: Thank you, sir. Appreciate it. I mean, it's obvious NGO or the NGOs and government spending was a proxy of our government to stop populism from rearing its head. If you're an authority, the last thing you want to do is concede that authority to the populace. You just don't. I mean, the gist of populism is what? The desires of the public. I mean, the popular opinion carries the day. That's in essence what populism is about. We're going to do these three things because the public wants those three things to do. Well, very often, the wishes of the public contradict the wishes of our donors and special interests and those in charge. And you got to head that off some way somehow. So that's always been, you know, the interesting debate in America or global politics for that matter. When populism rears its head, it's created by a certain amount of discontent that people of that nation have about their government. They don't believe their government's paying them any attention. They just don't believe. I told someone over the weekend, we're hearing a lot about lieutenant governor candidates and Senate candidates and House candidates. I mean, you know, if the Rickenbaugh team, if the Wilson Rickenbaugh team wins, you know, we got to find a senator and some dominoes may fall and we may get another congressional district out of this. And somebody was asking me about, you know, what about this person? What about that person? What about this? What about that? And it was odd to me because the people that I think are historically smart about politics, they just don't understand that the Republican base is not at the country club anymore. The Republican base is not the chamber networking event anymore. I mean, once upon a time, when you are a Republican seeking support, you went to the chamber events. You went to the country club. That's where the Republican voters are. The Republican voter now is at the plant. I mean, they're on the construction site. They're in the manufacturing businesses. That's where the Republican voter is today. And a lot of traditionalists don't like that because they fear public opinion. Why do they fear public opinion? Because they think the masses don't know how to make good decisions. I mean, if you listen to the public, they'll lead you down a bad road. I mean, they don't keep up. They don't know what they're talking about. They don't know what they're doing. So there's always been a desire of the government to squelch any sort of populist movement because populist opinion or the energy of populism very often is contrary to what the power brokers have built. I mean, they built this political machine, and the political machine is not there to serve the public. Well, the public wakes up one day and says, hey, they built this big political machine, and I think I'm getting excluded. And you have this populist energy that rears its head and comes out and changes or reshapes where the political electorate. But I think it's funny. I mean, I got some buddies in my world that are real bright, real plugged in, but they still believe that the Republican Party's base is on the golf course or in the Chamber of Commerce events. And I'm saying, brother, you are so wrong. It's in the manufacturing plants. It's in the farming community. It's in the military. It's in, it's not where it once upon a time was. Now, and a lot of the political elites don't like that. You know what I mean? They might have to hang out with a hayseed or two to win an election. And who wants to hang out with hayseeds? Take a break. We'll be back in just a few.
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10: You have 25% of Democrats that now believe America is worse than average when compared to other countries. What countries are they referring to? What has happened in this party where only 26% of Democrats want to have a flag out for the 4th of July, 250th anniversary? Why is it that in that same poll, only 29% of Democrats are proud of their country, Republicans closer to 70%? I mean, when they say America's worse than average, where would they like to live? What country is thriving right now more than this one? There isn't one. If anything, Donald Trump has had to take American leadership to a new level because even our allies have abdicated any sense of moral clarity.
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16: 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I'm David Stumbo, and I'd be honored to have your vote on June 23rd in the Republican runoff for attorney general.
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13: You know, we're talking about negotiations and things I think we'll negotiate and on behalf of, and maybe some room there is for us to move our, move. In other words, we were hoping for this, but we'll settle for that. Does any of this matter? I read a story yesterday in the Wall Street Journal. I'll read the caption. You ready? Josh Rev. As war with U.S. eases, Iran steps up hanging of dissidents. As it looks like Iran is consolidating. Let me back up. As it looks like the regime is consolidating its control over the country. In other words, as part of the negotiation, in no way, shape, or form, are we threatening regime change. So there had to be some people when the United States began attacking 120 days ago, 2 weeks of bombing, 3 weeks of bombing, there had to be some optimism amongst the Iranian citizenry. This may be our time. This may be our time to rise up. Now, they don't have any guns, and they were told to stay inside until we stopped bombing. But at some point in time, some of those dissidents probably made it known that, I'm tired of you telling me what to do. I'm tired of you leading our country down this theocratic hellhole, and I want to see a different way of life. I want to see something fundamentally different for me and my. Does that matter at all? If the Wall Street Journal is accurate, and their title as "War with U.S. Eases," and by ease they mean it doesn't look like we're that committed with regime change. Iran steps up hangings of dissidents. The regime once again is consolidating its hold on power, and we know how they're doing it, right? Through fear. You want to challenge this regime? You'll hang from a tree or be shoved off a building or put into a, you know, a meat grinder, whatever. I mean, however they butcher and torture their people, does that matter to us? Let me ask it in a better way, Josh. Should it be a part of the negotiation?
1: No.
13: It's inhumane. I mean, you know that. I know that. But I don't know how you make it, hey, Iranian leadership, you better stop killing your own people.
1: Yeah, full disclosure, I don't even believe that.
13: Well, I mean, I know you don't, but I mean, the Wall Street Journal is pretty good at reporting these things.
1: And lying. But, I'm being snarky. But, yeah, I think, look, and we've talked about this. The United States, Donald Trump, we are on the back foot. Iran's not invading us. They're not paratrooping in soldiers into the United States. But the objectives of this war going into it, Iran's objectives, stay alive. Our objectives, regime change, blah, blah, blah. So when you factor that in, we lost. We are on the back foot. At this point, for us to, you know, now start making even more stipulations, it's too much.
13: Okay, maybe I didn't phrase the question right.
1: Okay.
13: Or maybe you were hell-bent on giving your answer the way you wanted to give it. should it be a part of? I mean, we've very often included as part of our negotiations humanitarianism. I mean, we profess to be more humane than some of those countries, some of those totalitarian dictatorships or theocracies. Should it be a part of it? I'm kind of with you. Things have not gone as planned, so we got to be careful how aggressive we ask for certain things from where we sit. I'm with you there. If things had gone perfectly as planned, we'd probably have that regime in our eyesight. But things have not gone as planned, and we're kind of conceding that the current Iranian leadership more likely than not will stay in charge. But as part of the negotiation, we've normally let humanitarian issues be a part of it. Do we let this slide?
1: I would say no, because when you say, this is the first I'm hearing of this, by the way. So,
13: first I read of was yesterday, the Wall Street Journal.
1: Okay.
13: And I can't confirm nor deny,
1: they're reporting. They're hanging.
13: As war.
1: Dissidents.
13: As war with U.S. eases, Iran steps up hangings of dissidents. The regime is trying to consolidate its hold on power at home through fear. We've always been told that's what they do. When they feel the least bit threatened as a regime, they turn the heat up.
1: Mm-hmm.
13: They start hanging publicly even more dissidents. They kill other innocent men and women. I'm not saying they do, but we've been told over the years that's their modus operandi. What I'm saying is if we have intelligence that says this is true, as part of the negotiation, I mean, we know it's humane to say, hey, man, you guys got to stop doing that. But doesn't it complicate the negotiations? And I don't think that we have enough leverage to go down that road.
1: Yeah, and there's a dimension of this we haven't touched on, which is according to the IRGC. Now, obviously, as Americans, we would agree with the dissidents for the most part, I would assume. But think about it if the roles were reversed. If there were pro-Iranian people that were arming themselves with guns or coming out against the the United States, and then we were hanging people or executing them for committing treason, and then they were like, hey, stop doing that, stop doing that. We'd be like, well, screw y'all. These are traitors. We're going to do what we want with them. We've executed traitors in the past for doing the exact same thing. Now, obviously, I get they're probably, the standards are different. It's, you know, they're probably, I'll even give you the benefit of the doubt and say if it's happening, they're executing people that just maybe even support it vocally. You know what I mean? But, you know, it's like if we're doing business with the IRGC, then we have to do business with the IRGC.
13: And some of those things are just the way they are.
1: Right.
13: I mean, as unfortunate and terrible and horrific as they are. See, when I read this, and I'm always trying to connect dots, and sometimes I, you know, the busy head syndrome gets the best of me. You know what came to mind, Rev, when I read this? A little bit like what Josh touched on. I've never, ever doubted that in some sort of conflict, we're the good guy and the other party's the bad guy. I mean, it's been baked in my cake. It's just in my DNA. We're heading in our 250th anniversary, the greatest nation man has ever known. This nation doesn't do anything it's not required to do. You know what I mean? This nation will never go around the world looking for trouble. I mean, this nation addresses trouble. What is the, you know, put boot in your, it's the American way, and, you know, Uncle Sam, put your name on there. You see what I'm saying? I mean, but it was always for a cause. Justice was always on our side. When you look at public polling, the suspicion people have of our involvement, I'm talking about the American people. I'm not talking about people around the world. I'm not polling the Muslim community. I'm not polling the Russians or the Chinese. I'm polling Americans, and most Americans have more skepticism than they've ever had about what the motivations of our government are. And when I read that story, because once again, we've always said it is a brutal dictatorship that kills its own people. Well, I mean, why aren't we negotiating over killing your own people as part of, I mean, if we're the, how do you declare yourself the good guy? And you have credible information that says they're stepping up the number of people they're hanging to basically thwart any uprising against the regime. How do you let that slide if you're the good guy? Just asking a question. I don't know that they're...

0: no longer negotiating on whether they can be in charge. They're going to really double down, triple down, quadruple down on this particular episode in their country's history to show if we can survive the United States attacking and stay in charge, we can surely take care of whomever the dissidents may or may not be. It's a humanitarian. It's not related to the military industrial complex. It's not related to making the world a safer place, but it's horrific.
1: It may be meant to try to sway public opinion in our country. You know, have a heart, people. You know?
0: But does that change any minds?
1: I don't know.
0: Well, that's kind of what I'm asking.
1: That's the question.
0: I mean, if we believe we're negotiating over the right thing, and all of a sudden we hear that they're hanging, you know, more dissidents than they ever have, does it inspire us to change strategy to become more of the good guy? I don't know the answer to that. I just think it's a fascinating article to come out at this particular time. It's almost like the Wall Street Journal. I mean, we know they are, for the most part, neoconservative. It's almost like the Wall Street Journal sees a deal that is less neocon, and they're trying to amp up public opinion. Well, we can't negotiate with people about nuclear weapons and, you know, sovereignty and economic sanctions when they're hanging their own citizens. That's not who we are. We're wired different than that. Surely Donald Trump and J.D. Vance aren't going to approve a deal or some sort of concessions made to a country that right now is hanging more of its residents than it ever has. Once again, I just think there's a reason this story came out yesterday in one of the storied publications in American media. 843-661-0937. Take a break. Back in a few.
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0: Rivals is our sponsor today. Summer's officially here, so Gamecock and Tiger fans need to head to Rivals for the newest warm weather attire and summer trends, especially for the women in their high-end ladies' boutique, all at Rivals, a store divided in Florence.
3: Celebrating 250 years of freedom and independence, here is your American moment. It's the night America reached the moon. On July 20th, 1969, millions around the world watched as Apollo 11 astronaut Neil Armstrong stepped onto the lunar surface and declared,
4: "That's one small step for man, one giant leap for mankind."
3: Just 8 years earlier, President John F. Kennedy challenged America to land a man on the moon before the decade ended. Scientists, engineers, astronauts, and workers across the nation turned that goal into reality. The mission proved American innovation, determination, and courage could achieve what once seemed impossible. It inspired generations to pursue science, exploration, and discovery. Apollo 11 was more than a victory in the space race. It was a moment that united humanity in wonder. The Apollo moon landing. A defining American moment. This is an American moment.
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5: Here's your Monday forecast for the PD. A hot and steamy start to the week. Mostly cloudy skies with highs soaring into the 90s. Rain chances sit at 45% this afternoon. Scattered showers and thunderstorms are possible, so stay weather aware and stay hydrated out there.
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7: We're back. 843-661-0937. Let's go to the phone. Someone's there.
8: Scott in Laurinburg. Good morning, Scott. You're on the air.
9: Good morning. How y'all doing? So, do you remember the Pat Benatar song, Hit Me With Your Best Shot?
7: I do.
9: You know the song. Okay. We have hit them with our best shot. They took it. They don't have to negotiate. We have no bargaining chips in this thing. So the best thing we can do is say, hey, we did what we did. Y'all behave yourselves. Quit hanging your people. And please open the Strait of Hormuz back, and we're out of here. Because the American people have no stomach for this. You look at the gas prices. Yeah, they're coming down some, but people have suffered for what we feel like is no apparent reason. So, guys, we're out of here. Y'all quit hanging your people. But we, yeah, sure, we can take the moral high ground, and that's fine. But to say to them, oh, you know, we're not going to negotiate with y'all until you quit hanging your people. No, we don't have enough chips on the table to be all in to say that.
7: Thank you, sir. Appreciate that. I kind of agree with that. Most times we have all the cards. We don't. We spend $1 trillion a year on our military to make sure we've always got the best hand. I think we find ourselves right now in one of those unique situations where money can't buy the best hand. I just think we've missed our mark. I think we've done some things. We have talked ourselves into believing certain things that may or may not be true, but we've convinced ourselves, Rev, Josh, that these four or five principles about Iran are incorruptibly true. And there's no way anything other than what we believe in that vein could be the truth, the whole truth, and nothing but the truth. And here we are confronted with some, not alternate realities, but a different viewpoint and a different set of the things that we were told all these years are beginning to prove a bit unreliable at times. Let's go to the phone.
8: Sam in Darlington. Good morning, Sam.
10: Morning. Yeah, about things unreliable. The thing about them Iranians hanging dissidents, I mean, that may be true. I mean, obviously, I don't have intelligence about exactly what's going on, but John Kiriakou, a former CIA guy who was specialized in the area of the Middle East and was familiar with Iran operations when he was in the service, and he actually went to prison for spilling the beans about the waterboarding. But anyway, he said that when he was there, Israel had a very successful spy recruitment operation in Iran. I mean, because the fact is, a lot of the Iranians are not fanatical terrorist types, you know. So I guess it's pretty easy to recruit. But he said Israelis just had spies everywhere, Iranians that they had recruited. And that's why they were able to kill so many of the Iranian scientists. And so they knew where they were. And that's why they knew where all those leaders were when they killed a bunch of them, you know, back in this last bombing campaign. So it's possible that the Iranians are catching some of these spies. I mean, I can't rule that out. And so I take the Wall Street Journal's talk with a grain of salt. And I know, like you said, they tend to be kind of neocon anyway. Well, they are. I mean, you know, they're neocon, and they kind of like the military-industrial complex, and they kind of like wars, I think. Anyway.
7: Thank you, Sam. Appreciate that. 843-661-0937. A lot of this confusion and uncertainty would be a better word. I don't know if it's confusion. A lot of the uncertainty the American people have is for the first time in one of these excursions, we're hearing a lot of different opinions. Tucker doesn't have to say what Fox News wants him to say. Before he did. I mean, if you want to keep that $5 million a year job, you do what you're told. You read that teleprompter. Most people like keeping a $5 million job. Well, all of a sudden, you got alternative media. Josh doesn't know what Fox is. He doesn't need a catheter. Yeah, you see where I'm headed. I mean, we're at war, and nobody's controlling the narrative. And it's kind of a free-for-all. And, I mean, in my line of work, it's good because it's a lot of different things to discuss. But I try to be careful about credible or not. I think the Wall Street Journal is credible, but I think they have a point of view. And I think their point of view has been traditionally to kind of put wind in the sails of intervention. I don't want to say warmongering. I think that's unfair. But intervene or not, the Wall Street Journal is going to more likely be on the side of intervention. That's where they come from. That's who they are. That's what they are about. I don't have any idea if Raytheon's the biggest advertiser or Boeing. Or, I mean, don't know what motivates them. I think it's a genuine belief. And see, I don't want to ever sound like neoconservatives are on the take. They're a bunch of political prostitutes that sold their opinion to a bunch of warmongering countries and you know, companies that... No, I mean, I think you can genuinely... I think Marco Rubio is a genuinely believes, fundamentally, intellectually, the world's a big, bad, dangerous place, and America better not take a back seat. I don't think Marco Rubio is a warmonger. I don't think Marco Rubio takes any joy in considering whether or not to put boots on the ground in Iran. I think Marco Rubio considers his foreign policy very realist. And I think there's a fair debate to be had. But, Rev, for the most time you and I've been alive, that debate's not taking place. Because the Wall Street Journal, CBS, ABC, NBC, New York Times, Wall Street Journal says X, and that becomes the, you know, the opinion shaper. It's not a reflection of how people feel. It's to encourage people to feel a certain way. And now you've got X, and I still believe on this Monday morning that Elon Musk buying X was one of the most consequential events in American history. I genuinely believe because it's allowed us to hear from people who may be credible, may not be, may be right, may not be, may be informed, maybe they aren't. but it's disrupted, you know, how the media, how we consume the media. And it's made us scratch our heads and say, okay, the Wall Street Journal's saying this, but these other social media, you know, the Tucker Carlsons of the world, who I don't think anybody believes is stupid. I mean, I know a lot of people don't care much for Tucker now that he's broke ranks with Trump, but I've not heard anybody say, I've heard people say Trump, I mean, Tucker radical. He's off the reservation. He's drinking the Kool-Aid, but I've never heard anybody say Tucker's just dumb. He doesn't know any better. Because I think if you do that, you prove that you are a bit. Tucker's a lot of things. He's not dumb by any stretch of the imagination. Now, the other side would accuse him, well, he's being paid by Qatar. You know, he's been paid by one of these countries to, you know, disparage Israel in some way, shape, or form. We'll take a break. We'll be back in just a few. 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
13: My name is Dale Swagner. In 2018, my son Zane was killed by a young lady texting and driving. David Stumbo refused to prosecute that case. Today, 8 years later, my son and our family have still not seen justice. We deserve more from our prosecutor. We deserve more than David Stumbo.
14: I'm Republican Stephen Goldfinch. 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The Republican runoff election is on Tuesday, and every vote matters. I respectfully ask for your vote on June 23rd. I'm Stephen Goldfinch, and I approve this message.
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20: There was a lot of good progress. I'm Dave Anthony, Fox News. That's what Vice President Vance says after leading the U.S. in talks with Iran over the weekend.
21: We laid a very good foundation for a successful final deal.
20: He says the talks included keeping the Strait of Hormuz open for shipping, and Iran agreed to let nuclear inspectors back in. The vice president calls that a first step to
21: permanently ending a nuclear weapons program in Iran.
22: The Iranians also acknowledged major progress in the talks, adding that a deconfliction cell for Lebanon will be the first real test of the understanding. Israel and Hezbollah did not trade fire on Sunday for the first time since March 2nd, according to the UN.
20: Fox's Trey Yingston, Tel Aviv. Political upheaval this morning in Britain. Prime Minister Keir Starmer announcing,
23: I will resign as leader of the Labour Party.
20: And he'll step down when a new prime minister is chosen. President Trump's been critical of Starmer over immigration, for Britain not helping the U.S. with Iran. The president also posted on Truth Social that he could make Chicago safe in 1 month. After weekend shootings left 8 people dead, more than 30 wounded, Acting Attorney General Todd Blanche just told Fox,
24: what we're talking about here is stopping the violence, the weekend violence. And there you need to work hand in hand with local law enforcement. They want to work with us. Yeah. I guarantee it.
20: But Illinois Governor J.B. Pritzker, a Democrat, does not want federal intervention. The president also posted that work will get underway immediately to fix the Washington reflecting pool, claiming vandals seriously damaged it. U.S. Attorney for D.C. Janine Pirro tells Fox,
25: There are several citations that have been handed out to individuals, and these are cases that will be prosecuted to the full extent.
20: Not long after the president hired a contractor to paint the bottom of the pool dark blue, the pool has since turned green, filled with algae, and some of that paint's peeled, seen floating in the pool. Alan Greenspan has died, an influential economist who was Federal Reserve Chairman for nearly 20 years, from Presidents Reagan to George W. Bush. Greenspan was 100 years old, suffered from complications of Parkinson's disease. America's listening to Fox News.
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1: From the WNBF Newsroom, I'm Lauren Korn. Two people are hurt after shooting in Florence. Police responded to Kershaw Street Sunday and found one person seriously hurt. Investigators then learned about a second victim, but have not identified any suspects. If you have any information, please call Florence Police. A state attorney general candidate spent the weekend in the hospital just days before a primary runoff election. David Stumbo says he woke up Saturday not feeling right, and doctors admitted him as a precaution. Stumbo says he expects to be at full strength by election day. He's running against Republican Stephen Goldfinch in Tuesday's primary runoff. Art, music, and community took center stage in Florence as people came together to celebrate Juneteenth. The second annual Downtown Jubilee guided visitors through Florence's art district, showing creativity through books, open mic performances, art discussions, and live jazz. Organizers say the event celebrates culture while creating opportunities for artists and community members to connect. The free event wrapped up Friday night with a jazz concert at the FMU Performance Arts Amphitheater. From the WNBF Newsroom, I'm Lauren Korn.
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3: Here's your Monday forecast for the PD. A hot and steamy start to the week. Mostly cloudy skies with highs soaring into the 90s. Rain chances sit at 45% this afternoon. Scattered showers and thunderstorms are possible, so stay weather aware and stay hydrated out there.
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7: We're back, 843-661-0937. I want to go to a couple of callers ago, and I'm not suggesting that America's done. I mean, by any stretch of the imagination, but there's almost this realization that the things we thought we could easily accomplish aren't anywhere near as easy as we once upon a time thought they were. In fact, they may not be accomplishable at all, so why even try? There just seems to be more hesitation from the American people about supporting one of these foreign incursions, wars, than ever before, and look at the track record. And it's not, I mean, to me, it makes us a better nation. If you're a country, Rev, that believes you have the power and might and authority to do whatever you want to do, there's a certain arrogance. And the arrogance, I don't know, exceeds mission. And then all of a sudden, I don't want to say put in your place, but things don't go as planned. And you realize, because there's an element in D.C., guys, I know this, you know this, that believes we are the biggest hammer in the toolbox and everything in the world's a nail. And it's a good opportunity for America to flex its muscles when we take that hammer and hit that nail. And I think there's an appetite right now in the Republican Party, maybe the Democrat Party as well, but as long as Trump's behind it, you know, they don't want to be anything. It's kind of interesting when Trump says, I don't want to be president of the world. The Democrats don't like that. You know, a bit of a non-event, Democrats don't like that. And once he makes a decision, I think a bad decision to start the war in Iran, I mean, the Democrats are a bit happy that things aren't going as planned. That's an unusual disdain for a political actor. I mean, that genuinely is. You got to really load up on animus to feel that way. The guy genuinely believes what you kind of sort of believe when it comes to too many wars and too many interventions, but he does it, and you're not sure you want him to succeed or not. 843-661-0937. Someone's on the phone. Let's go there.
4: Anthony in North Carolina. Good morning.
5: Hey, great day to you, fellas. I got to agree with Josh on the first part when you try to use the New York Times or any of those major outlets, far as they were, about what's going on over in Iran. I called Josh about last time, and he said that the guy just wanted to lobby for TikTok. That's the reason why they did all this, so we won't know nothing that's going on over there. They killed all the leaders, so we got to take their word for the good and the bad. There's a reason why they killed the satellites, and they're still the same fake media that was there during the Iraq war, during 9/11, during COVID, lied us about Afghanistan. They're still the same people, and they double down, and they're in place. So using the mainstream media word, they have never said anything negative about Israel, or basically Trump, too negative about Trump. It's all one-sided. So to me, their word just don't mean nothing. But me, myself, I don't want to be have a certain opinion if other people know other stuff that I don't know. So I'm not a Republican or Democrat, but I watch both sides as far as the internet. I watch even the Republican people like Nick and Candace and Tucker and the Young Turks, and nobody is MAGA. I mean, I can't find no MAGA people out there on websites. It's only people like Ben Shapiro them is speaking for MAGA, and that's the wrong. And I did call last week about the assassinations, and Trump did not stop all three assassinations. He stopped two of them. The third one, he stopped the investigation into the Charlie Kirk assassination. The Butler assassination, he stopped the investigation on that. There was a senator from, I don't know which state it was, his nephew got shot and killed the same day whenever Trump during Butler. And the where he was sitting at, there's nowhere possible that the guy on the roof could have shot him. Even Secret Service agents were on record saying that they took incoming whistles of bullets over their head at their position. But he just killed the whole investigation. No more investigation. Even the one with the ballroom. If you watch the video, the guy who ran through there, he talked to a cop with a dog 3 to 5 seconds before he went in the room and came running right back out. And the whole thing happened. And then they say, oh, it was deep state trying to kill Trump. Really? That's how the deep state worked? Send somebody sloppy with a shotgun to kill Trump like that? But after that happened, 11 top senators, first thing they say on social media is, this is why we got to build a ballroom. This is why we got to build a ballroom. This ballroom is a database. It's 90 feet something, the same square feet as one as in Israel and one that's being built in Britain right now. We are about to unmark on this thing where they say we ain't going to have nothing and we're going to love it. I want you to explain to me, because you said last week, I'm for the databases. Everything that I've been hearing about databases is going to take our jobs, it ain't for us. It's for the Peter Thiels and their cronies around them. But you said last week, I'm for databases. So please convince me, why are you for databases? All right, fellas.
7: Thank you, Anthony. Appreciate it.
8: Data centers?
7: What about the data centers, the computer farms that morphed into the data centers. I have 4 data centers against data. I don't know. I think we need to lead. I believe that the Russians try to convince the American public that drilling for oil was bad for the climate, so they would have an advantage in carbon-emitting power and energy more affordable. And to some degree, we bought that hook, line, and sinker. There's a lot of evidence now that Russia was investing heavily in shaping public opinion about, climate change and global warming and, we'll all be, an inconvenient truth. I mean, what Al Gore said. I think the Chinese are doing something similar. I think data and the energy needed to power AI and data collection and all these other sorts of things, somebody will lead. It'll be us or China. And I'd rather it be us than I had China. I'm not paranoid about China by any stretch of the imagination. And I don't believe data centers are the boogeyman that they've been cooked up to be by people who, for the most part, don't know what they're talking about. I'm not saying data centers are great. I'm not saying they're bad. How about a smokestack business? How about a paper mill or a fiber plant or a manufacturing facility? I mean, there are goods and bads with all these job creators and economic interests. I think data centers are about like a Walmart. I mean, you can say Walmart's bad for the community. Are they? I mean, there's a fair debate to be had. about that. You know, a traditional smokestack is bad for the local economy. It emits too much CO2 and all these raw particulates. Is it? Let's have that debate. But when I hear people say that the data centers are going to use all the electricity, they're going to use all the water, and that's people that don't know what they're talking about. They're not going to use all the electricity. In fact, most of these data centers bring funds with them that allow them to create after or behind the meter power generation. In the last 12 months, maybe 24 months, Reb, they've largely gone to air cooling instead of water cooling. So once again, I think the Russians properly propagandized the American public into believing that drilling for oil is bad. You know, we got to find renewable solar panels and windmills and all these other sorts of things. And Russia was doing that with the intent to be, you know, a bigger energy player at our expense. I think China's doing somewhat the same thing with the data center dynamic. And it's not whether you're for or against it. I mean, I think it's much more complicated than that. With any economic endeavor, it has pros and cons. I mean, a Walmart has pros and cons. A hotel has pros and cons. A shopping center has pros and cons. A manufacturing plant has pros and cons.
8: And I think we all agree that there are areas of the country, and of especially, you know, urban cities and such, where it's not appropriate to put a data center.
7: Totally agree. But there are some places it is fairly appropriate. I'll give you the most recent example. I mean, I know some of these numbers. The data center that was canceled in Marion County, I mean, they pulled the plug and said, we've run up on too much resistance, too much political pressure, whatever. And people do what people do. And I'm not suggesting that you don't have a right to protest. Of course you do. But the data center that pulled the plug in Marion County would have paid equal in taxes what Marion County collects today. I mean, they would have paid whatever the Marion County budget is today, $1 million some odd dollars, they would have matched that.
8: So it would have doubled their tax revenue.
7: Doubled their tax base. What do we talk about rural America? I mean, they're declining because they don't have the industries or business to generate the ad valorem taxes to pay the police force and to keep the street sweeped and to keep the lights on, so to speak. Well, Marion County decided that they would rather not have a data center and lose over $1 million in tax collections. That's certainly their prerogative. But stop complaining about, you know, rural American decline when a potential economic development project decides to go there and the public, somewhat ill-informed, pushes back to the point they pull the plug and move along to somewhere else. The majority of conversation this morning has been the latest on the Iran negotiating. Fox News Radio's Jonathan Savage in London is with us. Good morning, sir. How are you?
9: Hello. Good morning.
7: Jonathan, the talks were on, and then we were concerned they weren't. Then they were on again. We just heard from the vice president this morning, and it's a bit encouraging. What do you make of what we heard this morning?
9: Yeah, he says that the ultimate deal is, the final successful deal is the House, but they have laid a very good foundation for that House. Publicly over the weekend, there was a lot of rancor. There was a lot of upset with President Trump making various threats to the Iranian nation and the Iranian negotiators, and the Iranian negotiators threatening to suspend their cooperation with the talks as a result. But despite what was happening in public, the talks were going ahead in private. Vice President Vance laid out what he said were four achievements from the weekend. Firstly, building a mechanism for keeping the Strait of Hormuz open and getting it demined. Secondly, if they're shooting, to make sure they're talking to each other and figuring out how to stop it. Thirdly, Iran, he says, has agreed to reinvite UN nuclear inspectors back into the country. That would be a big thing. And finally, they set out a process for the technical negotiations, which are going to continue for the rest of the week.
7: Jonathan, it seems to me when I read the memorandum of understanding and I listened to the vice president speak this morning, this is not about ballistic missiles. This is not about regime change. This is about giving economic sanction relief in exchange for further inspection, closer inspection, or abandonment of the nuclear enrichment program.
9: Yeah, and what about the terrorist proxies? The idea was to make sure that Iran's proxies can no longer destabilize the world. No mention of that in the memorandum of understanding either. That's not being talked about so much. I think a lot of people looked at this memorandum of understanding, saw Iran get quite a lot out of it based on what was down there. $300 billion from private enterprise in the Middle East to help rebuild Iran, which the U.S. would help them source. None of that would come from U.S. taxpayers, of course. And, of course, none of that would be spent on Iran's military. However, the idea that Iran would very quickly be allowed to export their crude oil and petroleum products and other derivatives and then earn more money for their economy that they could spend however they liked is something which has alarmed a lot of people as well. So there's no conditions for that. And some people feel that Iran is going to end up in a much better position than it was at the start of the war.
7: Last question. It seems to me that the majority of deals America's involved in the Middle East are almost tied to the hip of Israel. That's not the case here. It's very unique. There is divergence in what Israel wants to see happen and what it looks like America's trying to accomplish. Is there a precedent to, I don't want to say Israel and America being on different sheets of music, but there is some daylight between the Israeli position and the Americans.
9: Much more daylight than we have seen for some time, and that is indicative of, I think, President Trump being keener to stop the conflict than the Israeli Prime Minister Benjamin Netanyahu is. Benjamin Netanyahu thinks there's a lot more to be done. You've got to remember, on February 28th, when this started, there were three parties signing up to the war. This last week, only two parties signed up to the peace.
7: Well explained. Thank you, Jonathan. Appreciate the report.
9: Thank you.
7: That's the biggest story here. I mean, we'll disagree, and as you said, we'll beat this dead horse to death. We'll kick this proverbial can as far down the road as we possibly can. But the biggest issue to me, and the most obvious issue we're dealing with, is the divergence between what America's willing to negotiate and what Israel believes is in their best interest. And I've got no idea how Israel addresses that. I mean, there is no mention of ballistic missile. There is no mention of terrorist proxies. I mean, if you're Israel or if you're America, if you're an American president, Reb, and Israel is your ally, and you're uniquely interested in their safety and well-being, you're going to include as part of the negotiations Hezbollah, the terrorist proxies. You're going to include in some way, shape, or form, maybe not regime change, but regime monitoring. And you're obviously going to include the stockpile of ballistic missiles. Those three are not in any way, shape, or form addressed in this 14-point deal. That's crazy because it's never happened before in my lifetime. And it's almost like, I don't want to say Trump had enough of Netanyahu, but Trump basically said, without saying, look, I've gotten myself in a mess. And when you get yourself in a mess, we all have to turn into self-preservationist. This thing didn't quite go as I planned. I'm not going to disclose who told me it would be over in 2 or 3 weeks or 6 or 7 weeks. It's obvious they were wrong, but I've got to get out of here. And for me to get out of here, it's got to be as simple as possible. And the biggest concern that we have as Americans is nuclear weapons. The biggest concern we have as Americans is the Strait of Hormuz. And as long as I can convince Americans that Iran is not interested in having nuclear weapons and they will not shut down the Strait of Hormuz, I'll let you guys figure out the rest of it. That just seems to me where we find ourselves. Because once again, as Jonathan said, there is no mention of Hezbollah and Iranian terrorist proxies. The other two we met, there is no mention of that. We're not negotiating over any of that. Well, at least somebody will negotiate, won't they? I mean, what will Israel do in response to signing a document with Iran that does not address Hezbollah, does not address ballistic missile stockpile, does not address what regime is in charge of that government or not? But there's no way Israel's going to let that stand. They're just not. But it looks to me like Trump is basically implying, I'm here, and here's what I need to get out. and it's not a time for me to consider a bunch of other countries in their interest. I think Trump is admitting that this has been much more than I thought it would be. And as we said a month ago, he's the kind of guy not ideologically driven. He's a pragmatist. This is pragmatically the best exit ramp he can find. He believes there'll be some common ground on economic sanction relief for some sort of nuclear deal. He believes there's some sort of economic sanction relief for keeping the Strait of Hormuz open. And that's our primary interest. And you folks in the Middle East, you decide what that region of the world looks like. I learned a hard lesson. I'm the hell out of here. Take a break. We'll be back in just a few.
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7: We're back. 843-661-0937. Let's go to the phone. Someone's there.
8: David in the PD. Good morning, David.
21: Hey, good morning, Dave. Ken, you said the puppy dog took over the spotlight at Father's Day. I'm telling you, man, that's the world we live in. Oh, my gosh. I bet the Iranians know that. In fact, the Iranians understand our politics probably better than the average person does. As the average person, what Senate seats are on the line or whatever for this November. And then I'm looking at this Trump-Iran policy. I call it the Adam Sandler. Just go with it. They were both from New York. You mentioned something about the Russians and this propaganda about oil. Now, I remember as a young man, I remember people that wore tie-dye T-shirts. And we had what we call the hippie chick, and I call them bohemian ladies now. I don't want to offend people. But they kept telling us there was going to be no oil, and this is probably back in the 1990s. There's going to be no oil in 2020. The world's not even going to exist in 2020. Yet here's what bothers me when I watch these shows on Sunday mornings is that these people have gone from the tie-dye guy to the suit and tie guy. And you know they make their money. They make their money off nonprofits, these activist organizations, these doggone special interests, and this and that. But they're all tied into wanting Democrats to win. So the Iranians know they can outlast us because we got 43% of our population that if Trump freed them all, they wouldn't even like that. They're anti-Trump. So anyway, they understand us better than we understand them. And I would cut a deal in a heartbeat. Y'all have a good day.
7: Thank you, David. I'll agree with the majority that they know us better than we know them. You know the biggest advantage of being an American? We get to make our own minds up. You know the biggest disadvantage of we Americans? We get to make our own minds up. We get to decide who we believe and who we trust and what we're for and what we're against. And a lot of places around the world, Iran would be a classic example of that. But for the most part, they decide for you. I don't want to live there, but it makes it simpler. Every part of our life is either or. The majority of those kind of places, it's either or. They have already decided for you. And we've got 340 million people that wake up every single morning with the ability to decide what they want to do, how they want to do, I want to believe this but not that, I want to believe that but not this, and that's very unique in the world. We are the consummate melting pot, and as long as we are a righteous and intelligent people, we're going to make good decisions. But as we become less righteous and less intelligent, it's likely we make some bad decisions, and you know that just goes along with the territory. If everybody in America was righteous and real smart, I mean, we would dominate the world as no country ever has. But the truth is everybody in America isn't righteous. Everybody in America isn't smart. And we still, those people still get to decide just as the righteous and smart do. And out of that comes a mixed bag. And we kind of plow along with the mixed bag the best we know how. Yeah, I know what they're not doing, Josh. They're not letting their people wake up every day and chart their own course, blaze their own trail. That's just not part of the theocracy. We can debate whether they're pushing people off buildings, putting people in chippers, you know, hanging people in public. I don't know if they're doing that or not. But they kind of proudly admit it's our way or the highway. I mean, that's what a theocracy is about. There's a religious doctrine in charge of the country. And the religious doctrine says X is X, Y is Y, and Z is Z. And you better do as we say you do, or

else could be pushed off a building, could be hung in the public square. Don't have any idea. But as we progress through the big complicated world, we bring a lot, and I don't want to say it's baggage, it's political complication. That we can have a four-hour radio show, Rev, and half the audience believes the president's making the right decision, the other half of the audience believes the president. It's kind of the best and worst of America. I mean, how much easier would it be to govern our country if we have 340 million people semi-programmed to all think alike? I mean, it'd be a lot easier. We wouldn't have two parties. We'd have one political party. It'd be the I'm in charge, or as the umpire and coward say, you're looking at a rule book. It would be you're looking at a rule book. Sorry, Scranton, not Chuck Goward. Don't want to disparage one of the small towns in spite of the other. But I've just always felt that we bring not, and it's not baggage. I mean, I make it sound like baggage. We bring that complication to the equation in a way that no other country in the history of mankind has. Do you believe the supreme leader of Iran wakes up every morning concerned about public opinion? Trump does. He has no choice. He's an American politician. He needs a majority to get things he wants to see done. He needs to stay in the majority. What keeps him in the majority? The will of the voter. What is the will of the voter reflected in? Public opinion. So Trump's always got to be conscious in some way, shape, or form to what public opinion is, because that means, in his case, am I going to get impeached or not? Because we know this. How many times does an Iranian leader wake up worried about getting impeached? I mean, he probably wakes up every morning worried about, are the Americans or Israelis going to kill me? Right? I mean, that's the biggest fear he probably has. What sort of intelligence do the Americans have? What sort of intelligence have the Israelis shared with the Americans? And how likely are they to bomb me in my bunker or bomb me in my office? That's probably his biggest challenge, would be a pretty significant challenge, seeing how they have the capacity and capability to do either. But I just, and it goes back really, Rev, to the ideological part of this. And it goes back to what I read over the weekend. And this is kind of enlightening to me. That Iran, as much as we believe, they're obsessed with a nuclear weapon. They're probably not. They're probably much more willing to negotiate on behalf of the nuclear weapon than they are to project power politically and economically in that region of the world. That's why I'm a little bit optimistic. I don't believe we'll take a forever player and turn him into a legitimate actor. That's for the Middle East to do. To me, that's not our fish to fry. That's not our fight to be had. If we're told that we're not interested in who runs the country, we're not interested in their ballistic missile stockpile, I'm not saying it's going to be easy, but it's achievable. Hey, Iranian leadership across the table from me, we're willing to lift all these economic sanctions to make your country much wealthier if you'll disband or disable your uranium enrichment program. And then you kind of, begin the process of, okay, how do I know you're going to give me the money? How do I know you're going to abandon the program? And you begin to negotiate on that point. Once again, you've agreed in theory. We want to be wealthier as a nation. You can make us wealthier as a nation. So that's the bartering chip on our side. And you need the Strait of Hormuz to be open. I mean, those aren't that daunting task. But all of a sudden, Rev, if you start saying, we also want to talk to you about your ballistic missile stockpile, we want to talk about the succession to leadership, you begin getting to insult their ability to project power as they believe they need to. And the best example I can give of that, Iran does not believe Hezbollah is a terrorist proxy. They believe they're part of protecting the Islamist regime, protecting themselves from Western encroachment, a Zionist apocalypse. I've heard it worded that way. I've read one of the Iranian officials says, if we don't have Hezbollah, Hamas, and the Houthis doing their thing, the Zionists

0: Evan Joshua both told me. I read it on X, but I don't know whether I can believe it or not. But that planted a seed of curiosity, right? I mean, Josh just said, I know what you read in the Wall Street Journal, but I don't trust that. Nearly everybody over 65 believes the Wall Street Journal is a straight shooter. Nearly everybody under the age of 40 doesn't buy a word they say. Well, what does that go back to, Rev? It goes back to the fundamental problem and blessing we have in being able to make our own minds up. And that really complicates matters in a major way and in a fanciful hurry. What I don't know the answer to, that I'd be very interested in, if you could get the leaders of the other Middle Eastern countries with a beer in their hand and honestly, objectively talking about what freaks you out about Iran? What freaks you out about America? What freaks you out about Israel? I mean, those would be three. I mean, those are the three players that we're talking about today. So what if the leader of Qatar or Pakistan or Saudi Arabia, UAE, what if they said, here's what worries me about Israel. Here's what worries me about Iran. Here's what worries me about. I mean, I don't want to know that. I don't want to know from some of those other countries that are going to be responsible for doling out $300 to $500 billion if the deal becomes the deal. I want to know, okay, how are we perceived in your circle of influence? How is Israel perceived? I mean, I know what we read in the Wall Street Journal. I know what we read in the Financial Times and see on BBC, but I want to know from you. I mean, you're a highly sophisticated leader of a foreign country. I want to know what when I say Israel, what comes to mind? When I say Iran, what comes to mind? When I say America, what comes to mind? We need one of those Wonder Woman lassos, you know, where they got to tell the truth, the whole truth, or nothing but the truth, because you suspect they'd probably be up to something when they answer those questions for fear of not showing favoritism to one side or the other. 843-661-0937, our number. We'll take a break. We'll be back on the other side.
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2: 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The interstate created jobs, fueled commerce, expanded suburbs, and made cross-country travel faster than ever before. 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The Interstate Highway System, a defining American moment.
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5: Here's your Monday forecast for the PD. A hot and steamy start to the week. Mostly cloudy skies with highs soaring into the 90s. Rain chances sit at 45% this afternoon. Scattered showers and thunderstorms are possible, so stay weather aware and stay hydrated out there.
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7: We're back, 843-661-0937, our number. So Rev sends me a screenshot and a text Friday afternoon about Francis Marion. General Marion was featured on Fox News, and we're taking all the credit here. We have created some momentum to make sure the Swamp Fox gets his proper recognition as we celebrate our 250th anniversary. Bolt will be here tomorrow. I'm trying to get Ben to come again. And let's harp on this. We got about 8 days. Eight after today shows before we're gone for a week during July 4. And I want to make sure we properly equip our audience to understand that the Revolutionary War is not about Boston, or Yorktown, or Concord, or Lexington, not about Trenton, New Jersey, not about the New York Harbor, but rather the back country of South Carolina and General Marion. And you were a bit excited when you saw the story on Fox News, kind of recognizing and paying tribute to General Francis Marion.
8: Well, and I thought maybe somebody is paying attention. I mean, we've talked about this in South Carolina and specifically on this show for a while, how we believe that Francis Marion does not get his due in the role he played in the Revolution. So we've made that clear, and we're trying our best, but our voices are only so loud. I know the next encouragement is when you sat down with Lindsey Graham and asked him about that. He is also aware and trying to create some sort of interest in, you know, promoting this fact. And then when I saw it on Fox News, it was just a regular story they were doing, but they were, you know, they were in the swamps of the PD. And they were telling the stories. I didn't actually hear what the story was about, but I could see, you know, that I saw Francis Marion, General Francis Marion, on the tagline at the bottom of the screen, and that's why I sent that to you.
7: So what would best case outcome be? I mean, obviously, if Trump gives a speech to commemorate our 250th anniversary and included the name Francis Marion, I mean, it doesn't get any better than that. I don't care if you like Trump or not. If Donald Trump, in his address to the country, mentioned the name Francis Marion and the PD region of South Carolina, I mean, once again, that's about as good as it gets from that perspective. I mean, I don't know that he'll do that, but if he were, I mean, Lindsey talks to Trump a lot, I think, and Lindsey seemed pretty sold on, we got to raise the awareness. I got a bit agitated when I saw about in the city of Boston, they're hosting the, what's it called, the World Cup. Some of the soccer matches are being played in Boston. The Europeans who came to America, for the soccer tournament, they drank the city out of Sam Adams beer.
8: Did they?
7: I mean, the Bostonians drink a lot of beer, but apparently the Europeans drink more. The city ran out of Sam Adams beer. And I'm thinking about, why doesn't the PD have a Francis Marion beer? Sam Adams deserves every ounce of claim because he was the consummate badass. I mean, he was. He was bad to the bone. But he's got a beer named after him. And when the Europeans went to Boston, Josh, they didn't ask for a Budweiser or a Coors or some other brand. What do they want? They wanted Boston's favorite son, Sam Adams. And I'm thinking about, if you're an Englishman drinking a Sam Adams beer, do you really know the story?
8: But that's good marketing.
7: Sure, it's great marketing. But do you really know the story? Imagine an Englishman saying, who is this Sam Adams guy? Yeah, okay. Dig in a little bit, Mr. Englishman, and you'll find out. And you'll probably order a Coors or a Budweiser and next time you have your drink of choice. But it is a little bit exciting to think that there's a little bit of inside the belly of the beast, so to speak, that makes these big decisions are contemplating whether or not Marion, because Fox News ran a story, and Fox News is a big deal in conservative world. Somebody in the White House saw that story. And is that a reminder? Hey, remember when Lindsey was talking about General Francis Marion? Who? Who? See, that's where we failed miserably. And then we can go down the road of, did the Southern strategy win the war or not? 843-661-0937, our number. Let's do some Takes Mondays to make Friday's trivia. Courtesy of our good friends at Pepsi of Florence. First correct answer wins a six-pack of Pepsi product and a Takes Mondays to make Friday's t-shirt. And I'm going to level with you. This morning's been a grind. I ate way too much yesterday. The puppy stole my thunder. I didn't feel good when I woke up this morning because I got cheesecake and meatloaf and all kind of other things rolling around.
8: Nice.
7: Just not a didn't sleep well because of all the internal combustion going on in my gut. So I'll be better tomorrow. But we talked about what we believe and what we don't, where we get our information from or where we don't. Elon's not always been the proprietor of X, formerly known as Twitter. I'm not asking who, but I'm asking where. Where was Twitter founded? Where? In what American city? You got to give me a city. In what American city was Twitter founded? 843-661-0937. The number, first correct answer, wins a six-pack of Pepsi product and it takes Mondays to make Friday's t-shirt. What city was Twitter founded in? The proper thing would be to grok it, right? I mean, your own ex, grok it, and you'll see the answer. 843-661-0937. Jack Dorsey, Biz Stone, Evan Williams, Noah Glass were the founders, but in what American city was it founded in?
8: Can't be that difficult.
7: I didn't think it was.
8: And like you said, it's just an AI query away.
7: Well, I mean, to me, it's kind of the most obvious choice imaginable. But maybe not. 843-661-09. I don't expect this to be easy. Nothing about this morning has been easy. Why would this be? But it's self-inflicted. I don't have anybody to blame but myself. When you eat cheesecake, meatloaf, cheesecake again, meatloaf again, cheesecake again, you're asking for problems. 843-661-093. First time ever we've not had anybody call.
8: Check the phone.
7: With even a wrong answer. We'll hold on to it. Maybe some of you folks who ate meatloaf and cheesecake like I did are a little slow to the switch this morning. But in what American city was Twitter founded in? We got to get out of here.
8: We have a call. Actually, let's see if we can get a winner real quick. What's your answer? What is it?
9: San Francisco.
7: You're right. San Francisco was the city Twitter was founded in. Now, X, who is this where you're calling from?
9: Robert from Florence.
7: Sit tight. We'll get you back to Josh. Thanks to Pepsi. Thanks to you. We'll talk tomorrow. 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Summer's officially here, so Gamecock and Tiger fans need to head to Rivals for the newest warm weather attire and summer trends, especially for the women in their high-end ladies' boutique, all at Rivals, a store divided in Florence.
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14: 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I'm David Stumbo, and I'd be honored to have your vote on June 23rd in the Republican runoff for Attorney General.
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20: Iran just got a big financial green light. I'm Dave Anthony, Fox News. The U.S. has issued a temporary 60-day license authorizing Iran's oil production and sales. Following weekend talks in Switzerland, where this morning Vice President Vance says
21: there is still a lot to do as we continue to make progress on the nuclear talks, on the economic talks, as we continue to demine the straits and ensure that that flow of traffic continues to pick back up.
20: And oil prices are down more than 2%. Another big part of the talks, Lebanon.
21: We want Hezbollah to stop firing at our friends in Israel. We want Israelis to be able to live in peace. We also want to make sure that, you know, when things happen, they don't spiral into a broader escalation.
20: As for the other economic benefits for Iran, Fox's Trey Yingst reports from Tel Aviv.
22: The U.S., along with Qatar, will have some oversight over the unfrozen Iranian funds, and that some could go to purchasing U.S. farm goods. He also made a major announcement on access to Iran's nuclear program.
21: This is probably what we're most excited about as Americans. The Iranians have agreed to invite IAEA inspectors back into their country.
20: A big change is coming in Britain.
23: After facing months and months of building pressure from both the public here in the UK as well as from within his own party, Keir Starmer is resigning as prime minister.
20: He'll step down once his Labour Party picks a new prime minister. Fox's Jeff Paul also reports from London.
23: Starmer had faced criticism for the economy, illegal immigration, and the appointment of former Jeffrey Epstein friend Peter Mandelson as U.S. ambassador.
20: There's a new Trump Truth Social post just out on the Washington reflecting pool that's turned green, full of algae, since the president had it drained and the bottom painted dark blue. Some of that paint is also peeled, seen floating in the water. But in the post, he blames vandals illegally placing chemicals in the water. And the president wrote, remember, there is a 10-year prison sentence for destruction or attempted destruction, which the president wrote will be fully enforced. There have been people issued citations. 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
24: 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Heroes like NYPD Detective Victor Vargas, a U.S. Air Force veteran who died from pancreatic cancer after serving in the World Trade Center recovery efforts. Tunnel to Towers honored Detective Vargas by paying off the family's mortgage. 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
20: Stocks are rising to start the week. Coming off a long Juneteenth holiday weekend, the Dow up 240 points, the NASDAQ gaining 13, the S&P 500 adding 23. As we mentioned, oil prices are down. WTI right now is back to about $74 a barrel. Gas is down another penny. AAA's national average, $3.92 a gallon for regular, 64 cents less than last month's peak of the Iran conflict price surge at the pump. Someone who was very influential managing the economy has died. Alan Greenspan.
26: He served five terms as chair of the Federal Reserve. Economist Alan Greenspan has died. He was 100. His wife of 29 years, journalist Andrea Mitchell, released a statement saying Greenspan passed away at their home from complications of Parkinson's disease. Greenspan was a native New Yorker. He received his doctorate from Columbia University, was an advisor to Richard Nixon's 1968 campaign, then was chair of the Council of Economic Advisors under President Gerald Ford. President Ronald Reagan appointed him to the Federal Reserve in 1987. Ginny Cosola, Fox News.
20: In Minnesota, there's a call for Twins fans to take food
0: out to the ballgame and their own drinks tonight.
1: More than 500 Target Field food and beverage workers announced earlier this month that they'd walk off the job in a one-day strike set for today during the planned game between the Minnesota Twins and the LA Dodgers in their demands for better health insurance, higher wages, and more job protections.
2: The workers here have been committed to bargaining in good faith and to coming to an agreement. And unfortunately, their employer, Delaware North Company, has not held to that same commitment.
1: Shea Freeburg represents the union concession workers, Delaware North, saying they still plan to continue full service concessions at the ballpark during the strike.
0: That's Jeff Manasso. I'm Dave Anthony. This is Fox News.
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5: Here's your Monday forecast for the PD. A hot and steamy start to the week. Mostly cloudy skies with highs soaring into the 90s. Rain chances sit at 45% this afternoon. Scattered showers and thunderstorms are possible, so stay weather aware and stay hydrated out there.
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0: That letter was not the end of the Ronald Reagan and Patty story. 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
0: So Ronald Reagan kept reaching out to Patty. And when Patty moved to New York in 1993, without any kind of warning, he called. He followed that up with a letter. And he kept saying the same thing over and over. I love you. And he had one request. Will you just remember your mother's birthday? Such a dad. Slowly, the ice began to break a little bit. He was no longer president. And here's a part that breaks my heart and mends it at the same time. The family started finding its way back right as the man started slipping away. That other letter I have of his, he says that, you know, it's not long before he's not able to remember things. In 1995, Patty wrote a tribute to her father and his faith. She called it Angels Don't Die. By 1996, she and her mom, the mother she made cry over and over again, were talking every single week. In 1988, Patty wrote about it later in the New York Times or the Los Angeles Times. She said her and her father, who was slipping into darkness, were walking on the beach. Alzheimer's had already taken so much of him. But as they were on the beach, she leaned in close and she whispered in his ear, I'm sorry, Dad, I was such a jerk for so much of my life. Can you forgive me? She wrote later, he blushed, and his eyes turned to her, crinkled up in a smile, and he said, of course. He'd been disappearing for years by then. He had forgotten names and faces and whole chapters of a life that were lived right in front of the entire world. But when his little girl finally climbed back onto his lap and asked the only question that ever really mattered, he was still there for it. He had held on to that somehow longer than he had held on to anything else. He got his daughter back just as he was losing himself. So here's my message to you. If you've mailed the letter and the phone still hasn't rung, don't give up. And if you're the one who hasn't called, he wasn't wrong. The time really is running short. It always is. Don't wait for the diagnosis. No matter which side you're on, don't wait for the diagnosis. Make the call. Write the letter. And know if you've done those things. It all has a way of working out one way or another at the end, or I think in the next chapter. It all works out. It's just hard sometimes, isn't it? It's hard sometimes to have to wait. That's the thing about faith. Faith gives you such peace when you're in the midst of things, sometimes faith, because you can honestly tell yourself, you're not lying to yourself, honestly say to yourself, it's all going to work out in the end. It's all going to be for my good in the end and for the good of everyone involved. It's all, I just can't give in to the hate or the despair. It's all going to be fine. And you know that. And so it gives you that hope. But it is also so hard in the waiting, especially on a day like Father's Day. You know, I said this earlier to the insiders. I think Father's Day I've really grown to hate it. I really don't like it. In fact, I think it's my least favorite day of the year. But I think Father's Day gets the shaft. You know, we're made fun of in every television show. We're the butt of every joke. You know, I was reading someplace last week, dad jokes that everybody makes fun of, they actually help the family diffuse things. It actually plays an important role in the family. And sometimes I think just because the way we are, some of it is understandable because of who we are and who we have to be. And it's understandable that mom is the one that always gets the calls, because your mom is always your mom. And I just don't think we recognize our dads enough, at least until it's too late. I know that's true in my case with my father. I wish I had him for a few more days just so I could just tell him all the things that I was wrong about and how much I learned from him. All right, let me tell you about SuperSure.
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5: 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In 2018, my son Zane was killed by a young lady texting and driving. David Stumbo refused to prosecute that case. 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We deserve more from our prosecutor. We deserve more than Davis Dumbo.
6: 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As a business owner and attorney, I fought government bureaucracy and overreach. I'm Stephen Goldfinch, and as your Attorney General, I'll enforce the law, defend our Constitution, and keep South Carolina families safe. The Republican runoff election is on Tuesday, and every vote matters. I respectfully ask for your vote on June 23rd. I'm Stephen Goldfinch, and I approve this message.
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0: just a few lessons that I think if we can learn these lessons, we can heal ourselves. One of them is ends never justify the means. The next one is the enemy of your enemy is not your friend, or at least not automatically your friend. If you're against certain data center projects for honest local reasons, please be very careful who you align with at the national level and whose money and organizing is behind the bigger movement. Because if you want to win, why is Facebook, why is OpenAI, why are they backdoor funding some of this stuff? What? That doesn't make any sense. And the minute you stand with these people, if they are discredited, which I think you're starting to see here, if they're discredited, then your whole movement is discredited. So as somebody who is for data centers but wants transparency and I want certain rules, you could be dead set against data centers. Let me give you this piece of advice. You can't stand with people who are claiming to be something they're not, because when that is found out, your movement will be discredited. The people who built and funded this conservative protest group, they don't share your goals. I don't know what their goals are. But why are they hiding? They are not fighting for abundant American energy, which we must have. They're not sure they're fighting for communities to have a real stay, or for the United States to stay the strongest, most innovative country on earth. Some of them want delay. Some of them, I imagine, if they're on the left, want America to not be the leader in the world. Some want control. Some don't want America to win. I don't know. This whole fight is bigger than any data center, however. This is what the data center argument really is about. One, do you have control of your local community? Are you still in control? Or the people that you've hired at the local community just willing to do deals behind your back because they think they know better than you? They don't know better than you. All of these things, especially this level, must be brought full sunshine in front of everyone. But beyond that, the question on data centers and electricity, are we still a nation of builders? People who will say, okay, we got to do this, so we'll figure the power out. We have to lead in that technology to shape the next century, and we'll do it on our terms, and we'll do it openly. Are we still a nation of builders, or is that part of the American character fading away? President Trump was at the G7 last week and put America clearly in the driver's seat on AI. I mean, you want to talk about America first? What he did, the rest of the West has a choice. You look to the United States or you look to China. That's the real stake. That's what he put out in the G7. I mean, he worked a deal with the G7 that, if I got to tell you, if I were France, I'd be like, what? Now we are beholden to the United States. We have nowhere to run. Damn right. You're dealing with somebody you keep dismissing. He's not a fool. So you have to ask yourself an honest question. Who do you want driving the next 200 years of human progress, us or China? I know where I stand. America builds, America leads. And we don't want to hand that future to people who are using our own concerns as cover to slow us down. We must demand better projects, real transparency, local input. But we have to do it without walking into somebody else's trap. Those two things are not the same. More in a minute. All right, let me tell you about the International Fellowship of Christians and Jews. As America celebrates 250, it's worth remembering, freedom is a gift, but it's also a responsibility. And every generation inherits it. Inherits this gift. And we have to decide whether it's worth defending or not. That's really what's happening in our world today. Is this worth defending? Our friendship between America and Israel has always mattered a lot to me personally. We're two nations separated by thousands of miles, but we are united by some very important ideas. And today, the people of Israel continue to live under the threat of attacks from those who would gladly destroy them if given a chance. 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
6: 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I'm David Stumbo, and I'd be honored to have your vote on June 23rd in the Republican runoff for Attorney General.
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0: Let's see. We've got some email rolling in, some comments. Lawrence wrote, do they only oppose some data centers, Glenn? Perhaps competition, or is the CCP trying to oppress all data centers? Yes. I'm sure there is competition involved, and definitely CCP is trying to do everything they can. They're spending millions of dollars to try to convince us that there's a grassroots movement to suppress these data centers. Dan wrote in, Glenn, I've been wondering lately how all of the anti-data center push seems so coordinated. While I'm not a fan of them destroying so much farmland, I am curious why we're not putting them in space. Expense, but watch Elon Musk and what he'll do. Glenn, how do we know who the good guys are and who the bad guys are? Good luck with that. Can we use eminent domain to tear down the Obama Center and build data centers there? Why tear it down? It looks like it's something that you could put servers in. Big ugly box.
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13: Progress in talks leads to a financial boost for Iran. I'm Dave Anthony, Fox News.
14: We wanted to build a mechanism for keeping the Strait of Hormuz open.
13: And after Vice President Vance said that this morning in Switzerland, where he led weekend negotiations, the U.S. issues a temporary 60-day license authorizing Iran's oil production and sales. The vice president also hailed what he calls a key step in preventing Iran from having nuclear weapons.
14: The Iranians have agreed to invite IAEA inspectors back into their country.
15: Vance says they also initiated a deconfliction cell to help end the fighting between Israel and Hezbollah in Lebanon, though there is still skepticism with these negotiations that Iran will ever agree to meaningful checks on its nuclear and missile programs and end its support of militias like Hezbollah.
13: Fox's Rich Edson at the White House. The U.S. military has blown up another boat suspected of smuggling drugs off the South American coast, killing two people on board. More than 200 alleged narco-terrorists have been killed in attacks on drug trafficking since September. In Britain, the prime minister is resigning.
16: Every decision I've taken has been about putting the country I love first.
13: Keir Starmer will step down once his Labour Party picks a new prime minister. President Trump's been critical of Starmer on immigration and Britain not helping the U.S. with Iran. We're still awaiting key Supreme Court rulings as the justices wind the term down. This morning, they reinstated an old murder conviction in a missing persons case in New York City involving 6-year-old Eitan Pates.
17: The unsigned opinion reversed a decision that said jurors who convicted Pedro Hernandez of killing Pates were given improper instructions by the judge. Hernandez has already been tried twice. A jury deadlocked in 2015 and a different jury convicted him in 2017. He was sentenced to 25 years to life in prison. Pates disappeared near his New York City home in 1979 and became one of the first missing children ever to appear on milk cartons. Hernandez had worked as a store clerk in Pates' neighborhood and confessed to the crime.
13: That's Tanya J. Powers. 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
13: President Trump is again calling for federal crime-fighting intervention in Chicago. Acting Attorney General Todd Blanche tells Fox,
19: what we're talking about here is stopping the violence, the weekend violence. And there you need to work hand-in-hand with local law enforcement. They want to work with us. Yeah. I guarantee it.
20: Dozens of shootings across Chicago over the weekend, leaving at least 7 people dead and almost 40 hurt. The surge in violence here prompting President Trump to again offer resources like the National Guard to combat crime. And to throw shade on Governor J.B. Pritzker and fellow Democrat city leaders who've pushed back on any federal help. A local street pastor also telling Fox News that the city's good.
21: We can solve this. Chicago is bigger than this. We've proved it. Now we need to make it happen again.
20: Chicago police report over 600 people have been shot year to date. Almost 200 killed, an increase from this time last year. In Chicago, Jeff Madasso, Fox News.
13: Well, the president posted again this morning about the Washington Reflecting Pool. He claims was severely vandalized, vowing to fully enforce laws that could lead to 10 years in prison for destruction and attempted destruction. The pool's turned green, full of algae, and the paint the president hired a contractor to turn the bottom of the pool dark blue has been peeling, seen floating in the pool. The Ebola outbreak in Africa continues to worsen.
22: There are more than 1,000 confirmed Ebola cases in the Democratic Republic of the Congo, including more than 250 deaths, as health authorities, who believe the outbreak has not reached its peak yet, race to try and contain the crisis. Officials warn the outbreak may be far larger than reported, with contact tracing remaining a challenge in the face of ongoing violence from rebels in eastern Congo, which has cut off access to many villages and forced some 2 million people to flee their homes. Lillian Wu, Fox News.
13: On Wall Street, the Dow is up 193 points, but the NASDAQ is dropping 250. I'm Dave Anthony. This is Fox News.
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23: Here's your Monday forecast for the PD. A hot and steamy start to the week. Mostly cloudy skies with highs soaring into the 90s. Rain chances sit at 45% this afternoon. Scattered showers and thunderstorms are possible, so stay weather aware and stay hydrated out there.
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1: Keir Starmer just resigned, but does it actually mean there's hope for the UK? The Christian bishop who went viral for his letter to King Charles joins Glenn next.
2: Celebrating 250 years of freedom and independence, here's your American moment. In October 1929, the stock market crashed, and with it, the illusion that prosperity in America would last forever. The Wall Street crash of 1929 sent shockwaves across the nation. Banks failed, businesses shuttered. By 1933, nearly one in four Americans were unemployed. Breadline stretched for blocks. Families lost homes and farms. Across the Great Plains, the Dust Bowl turned farmland into dust. But this was also a moment of reinvention. In 1933, President Franklin D. Roosevelt launched the New Deal, a bold experiment in government action. Programs put millions to work building roads, bridges, and parks. Social Security was born. The federal government took a new role in protecting everyday Americans. The Great Depression tested the nation's resilience. It reshaped the relationship between citizens and government, and it proved that even in the darkest economic hour, the American story is one of endurance, adaptation, and hope. This is an American moment.
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10: Here's your Monday forecast for the PD. A hot and steamy start to the week. Mostly cloudy skies with highs soaring into the 90s. Rain chances sit at 45% this afternoon. Scattered showers and thunderstorms are possible, so stay weather aware and stay hydrated out there.
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12: 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Coming up next, the news with Mike Slater.
13: Thank you, Bill. It is Monday, June 22nd, 2026. Here's what's happening today in America. Vance in Switzerland. Prime Minister on the outs. Big Trump win in Colombia. And a huge win for America. It's all coming up. Then Bill's going to be here with your message of the day. But first, the back and forth continues with Iran. Their chief negotiator said the country will not give up its right to enrich uranium. Trump said, quote, you better watch his mouth. You better shape up or we're going to take over the rest of the country. This Iranian guy said they will close the strait, and Trump said, you close it and you won't have a country. The president said, we may have to take over the strait if we have to. If they don't make a deal, we will collect tolls. Then Iran said, we don't count on the threats of the Americans. They better be careful with their statements. Our armed forces are ready to respond in another way, and whatever they say, we are the ones who will act. Meanwhile, while all this is going on, J.D. Vance is in Switzerland to talk about peace negotiations. And Israel said it will not withdraw from its security zone in Lebanon. The IDF said Hezbollah fired 50 rockets this weekend. The Prime Minister of England might be on the outs, Keir Starmer. Apparently his support is way down, as one Labour member of Parliament put it, down to a handful of friends and family. He said there's no one left. Literally people whose relatives work in number 10 or people who are long-term personal friends are pretty much the only ones left. Before any announcement was made, the president wrote on Truth Social, Keir Starmer will resign as Prime Minister of the United Kingdom. So the president scooped everybody. He said the Prime Minister failed badly on immigration and energy policy. Quote, I wish him well. Labour lost by a lot in England's most recent elections. A right-wing lawyer with no prior political experience, a Trump-backed candidate, appears to be the next president of Colombia. He's actually a dual citizen of Colombia and America. He ran on a tough-on-crime platform. He promised to build 10 mega-prisons in his country, inspired by the policies of the president of El Salvador, another great ally of America and this president. Trump endorsed this candidate in Colombia earlier in the month. Worth noting that since the president came in and defunded USAID, the far-right Trump-aligned candidate has won elections in Chile, Bolivia, Peru, Ecuador, Honduras, Costa Rica, and now Colombia. Team USA in the World Cup on Friday beat Australia 2-0, back-to-back victories, clinching the group stage. There's still another game to go. And they'll move on to the round of 32, no matter what happens there. That round of 32, the beginning of the knockout stage, that game is July 1st in San Francisco. But there's one more chance to watch Team USA in action. This game that doesn't really matter. We'll see how many of our top players start. That game is this Thursday at 9 o'clock Eastern. I'm Mike Slater from the podcast Politics by Faith. Bill O'Reilly has your message of the day next.
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14: Time now for the O'Reilly Update message of the day. On this Monday, do you hear about England trying to ban social media for any kid 16 or under? It's going to become law.

0: the companies. Kids get off free. Now, that'll chill freedom of expression. It could not happen in the United States. Okay, First Amendment get trotted out. The courts would side on the free speech argument, but not in Great Britain. They have a different system. And so there's only one other country in the world doing this, Australia, which is more on the British system than the American system. And it seems to be working, that the big social media companies are reporting or cutting off or whatever they do the social media for the teenagers. Is this a good thing? I think it is for the kids, but not for freedom of expression. I'm Bill O'Reilly. I approve the message by writing it. You can reach me, bill@billoreilly.com, bill@billoreilly.com, name in town if you wish to opine. Now let's go to the mail. Phil Crossler, Everett, Washington. I hear you saying that America is not supporting President Trump because of the way the conflict with Iran is unfolding. As for myself and the people I know, we are willing to pay the price of high gases and food to get rid of that terror machine. Okay, Phil, you're part of the 31% that are willing to do that. Look, my analysis is fact-based. That's what people still don't understand. No emotion involved with this. Most Americans do not like the Iran situation. But now, if it comes out the way Trump wants it to come out, that's going to spin fast. Pete Dembeck, Middle Island, New York. Similar to the prescription pricing, why can't the U.S. government demand American-based oil companies extract their oil from inside the United States borders? Will they do? Where do you think we're getting our oil? We extract it from our borders. We have a pipeline in Canada. But the problem is, when we have the oil and it's ready to go, some of it is sold overseas to foreign countries. That's the problem. It's very hard for a president to interfere with private commerce. Okay, so he can say, and I would, hey, you guys better knock it off and keep the oil here, or something bad might happen to you. I would do that. In a moment, something you might not know. Home ownership has been the foundation of the American dream for generations. 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
1: The update brings you something you might not know. 415 years ago today, a mutiny took place aboard a British vessel called the Discovery. Nine men were dispatched into the icy waters of northern Canada. One of them was the most important English explorer in history. Here's the story behind the disappearance of Henry Hudson. The Englishman launched his first journey to North America in 1609. The captain explored vast sections of the continent, including the Chesapeake Bay, Delaware, Virginia. He was the first European to reach the area that would become New York City. Henry believed the waterway running along the west coast of Manhattan, later named the Hudson River, would lead him to the Pacific Ocean, China, and eventually a pathway back to Europe. Henry was wrong. So he reversed course and returned to England before launching another three expeditions to find a western route to Asia. But things did not end well. Henry Hudson's last voyage departed London, April 1610. The crew sailed beyond Greenland, then northern Canada. After 3 months, the Discovery was trapped by blizzards. The group went ashore to wait out the winter. Lacking food or supplies, the seamen slowly starved to death. On June 22, 1611, the crew turned against the 46-year-old Captain Hudson, and there was a mutiny. They forced Henry into a lifeboat, along with his teenage son and seven loyalists. The group was then cast into the sea, never seen again. Although Hudson vanished in the Arctic, his discoveries gave England its claim to large sections of the New World. And here's something else you might not know. Henry Hudson's legacy lives on. Three of the most noteworthy bodies of water in North America, the Hudson River, Hudson Strait, Hudson Bay, are obviously all named in his honor. Back in a moment. Most people already know the medications they want, they need. 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Thank you for listening to the O'Reilly Update. I am Bill O'Reilly. 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
5: I'm Jerry Willis, and this is the Fox Business Report.
6: Stocks are mostly higher after the U.S. Treasury Department authorized temporary oil sales by Iran for 60 days. Crude oil prices have moderated. Brent crude at $77 a barrel. West Texas Intermediate at $74. Bank of America is now predicting the Federal Reserve will raise interest rates by 0.75% this year. BOA says Fed Chair Kevin Warsh last week was less adamant about artificial intelligence having a cooling impact on inflation. The Federal Reserve has released a statement on the death of Alan Greenspan, who served five terms as Fed chair. It says during his 18 years as chairman, the Fed achieved a sustained era of price stability that supported economic growth and helped anchor the public's confidence in the institution. That's your Fox Business Report. I'm Jenny Cosola, invested in you.
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16: 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The truth is, Goldfinch has never worked with law enforcement to prosecute a single case in South Carolina.
17: It's important that our next attorney general be a prosecutor. My opponent is not a prosecutor, and I've been a prosecutor for over two decades in this state, fighting for families, fighting for law enforcement, keeping our communities safe. I'm ready on day one to partner with President Trump. I'm David Stumbo, and I'd be honored to have your vote on June 23rd in the Republican runoff for attorney general.
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12: From America's Revolutionary War to Israel's fight for survival in 1948, both nations have faced moments that has tested their courage. 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

0: Celebrating 250 years of freedom and independence, here's your American moment. On the morning of September 11th, 2001, the sky over New York City was a clear, impossible blue. At 8:46 a.m., American Airlines Flight 11 struck the North Tower of the World Trade Center. 17 minutes later, United Airlines Flight 175 hit the South Tower. In less than 2 hours, both towers would fall, changing America forever. A third plane crashed into the Pentagon. A fourth, United Flight 93, went down in a field near Shankville, Pennsylvania. After passengers fought back, nearly 3,000 lives were lost. But in the smoke and ash, something else rose. Firefighters climbing stairwells, strangers carrying strangers, volunteers lining up to give blood, flags appearing on porches, bridges, and city streets. On 9/11, America was wounded. But in the courage of first responders, in the unity of neighbors, and in the quiet resolve of a grieving nation, we witnessed an American moment, one of resilience, sacrifice, and an unbreakable promise we will remember.
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3: My name is Dale Swagner. In 2018, my son Zane was killed by a young lady texting and driving. David Stumbo refused to prosecute that case. 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We deserve more from our prosecutor. 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
4: 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I'm Stephen Goldfinch, and I approve this message.
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11: Hey, we are back, and there's a few things going on here. I think it's really important. We went over a little bit with Michael Goodwin about the socialists who are stepping up and speaking out and taking control of the Democratic Party. And what I said repeatedly is I just can't believe the Nancy Pelosi's, the Chuck Schumer's, the Bill Clinton's. I thought Hillary Clinton, but she's a chameleon. We'll go with ever hot. You know, we'd stand up and go, listen, what are you guys talking about? You don't like the country. You want a wide open border. You believe there should be a wealth tax. That's not going to win us a general election. That might get you with a lot of money from the DSA, which I don't think is part of the Democratic Party. It might get you somewhere, but it's not going to get us a big win on the federal government. Do you going to tell me the Midwest is going to go for a socialist party that doesn't like America? Are you nuts, especially in year 250? But that's what's so crazy. There's people are not stepping up. I mean, this Graham Plattner is just as bad as anybody else. What happens is you got caught up in his tattoos and his horrible personal behavior, but what he represents is even scarier than who he is. And that's a guy that was just on a teen dating site up until maybe a month ago. So people want to say, oh, he's got problems, but he came back with PTSD. Really? So why is he still doing this crap? Here's Ro Khanna, cut 21.

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5: My name is Dallas Wagner. In 2018, my son Zane was killed by a young lady texting and driving. David Stumbo refused to prosecute that case. Today, 8 years later, my son and our family have still not seen justice. We deserve more from our prosecutor. We deserve more than David Stumbo.
6: I'm Republican Stephen Goldfinch. 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As a business owner and attorney, I fought government bureaucracy and overreach. I'm Stephen Goldfinch, and as your Attorney General, I'll enforce the law, defend our Constitution, and keep South Carolina families safe. The Republican runoff election is on Tuesday, and every vote matters. I respectfully ask for your vote on June 23rd. I'm Stephen Goldfinch, and I approve this message.
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0: and independence, here is your American moment. In 1803, a bold decision doubled the size of the United States overnight. President Thomas Jefferson faced a problem. The vital port of New Orleans was controlled by France under Napoleon Bonaparte. American farmers depended on the Mississippi River to ship their crops. If France closed the port, the young nation would be strangled economically. Jefferson sent diplomats to buy New Orleans. Instead, Napoleon made a stunning offer, all of Louisiana. For $15 million, the United States gained 828,000 square miles of land, stretching from the Mississippi River to the Rocky Mountains. The deal wasn't clearly authorized by the Constitution, and critics called it reckless, but Jefferson seized the moment. The Louisiana Purchase secured American trade, opened vast lands for exploration, and set the stage for westward expansion, including the famous journey of Lewis and Clark. One signature, one bold gamble, a continent forever changed. This is an American moment.
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8: You know, the difference here really is I'm a Democratic Socialist. I'm very proud to be running as that. I'm a proud union organizer. And I think being able to organize a movement is essential in this moment when we have a fascist in the White House. And I think, you know, being a Democratic Socialist means seeing the political potential in everyday people so that they can go out and knock doors, organize in their workplace, in their apartment buildings, and really empowering the working class to do exactly that. It also means being very consistent on the question of the genocide in Gaza, of standing with tenants, of being really clear which side we're on.
9: Yes, not Israel's, right? And you're proud of that, correct? And now you want to blame landlords, right? Because the math really adds up. Landlords are just bathed in money. That's exactly what works. Or is your goal, Claire Valdez, running for the 7th District in New York, to have the city take over those buildings when landlords go out of business? Is that the idea? The war on success continues, and that's who's running for office these days. What are people writing? We had a lot of emails over the weekend between One Nation, the shows on Friday. What are people saying, Allison?
10: You know, Nancy emailed you and she said, the reason for the rise in socialism among our youth is only a small part of the economy. All podcasters have it wrong. The real reason is the left has completely taken over our education and has brainwashed the entire generation against the U.S.
9: That helps. That certainly helps. But the one good news is, some good news is, there's more and more people who have school choice in all these states. So they're picking other schools that don't hate America, especially if you could take that 7,000 per pupil or 12,000 per pupil, and then you bring it to the private school.

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0: Linda, if you lived in Maine, would you vote for Plattner?
1: I would not.
0: Why not?
1: He's a pig, just like the president said.
0: But you're from Pennsylvania.

0: You didn't like Hillary's answer?
1: Hillary's a moron. Hillary's like, I'm not from Maine. Just shut up. Just say something honest for once in your life. That's the problem. They all dodge. They all duck because they can't stand on their own two feet.
0: They all dodge because they know the answer is they should say, I'm not going to vote for him. And they don't have any moral courage to do it. And that's the whole problem with their party, which I'm kind of enjoying. Am I allowed to enjoy that?
1: I don't know that I would agree with you on that. I think they have like a behind closed door agreement. Like, we're not allowed to dissent. Everybody's got to stick together all the time because they all have so many skeletons.
0: Well, AOC for president. Mark my words. We'll continue.
1: Oh, God.
2: My name is Dale Swigner. In 2018, my son Zane was killed by a young lady texting and driving. David Stumbo refused to prosecute that case. Today, 8 years later, my son and our family have still not seen justice. We deserve more from our prosecutor. We deserve more than David Stumbo.
3: I'm Republican Stephen Goldfinch. It's important for people to know what the Attorney General actually does. The Attorney General's job comes down to three responsibilities: enforcing the law, defending the Constitution, and protecting South Carolina families. As a military JAG officer and prosecutor, I put violent criminals behind bars. As a conservative state senator, I strengthened criminal laws and led the fight to deport criminal illegal immigrants. As a business owner and attorney, I fought government bureaucracy and overreach. I'm Stephen Goldfinch, and as your attorney general, I'll enforce the law, defend our Constitution, and keep South Carolina families safe. The Republican runoff election is on Tuesday, and every vote matters. I respectfully ask for your vote on June 23rd. I'm Stephen Goldfinch, and I approve this message.
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0: as to American values or traditional American goals, both for our country in terms of pre-market capitalism or defending freedom, liberty, and the American interests overseas. It just isn't.
1: All right, quick break. More with Doug Schoen on the other side. And your call's coming up, 800-941-SEAN, if you want to be a part of the program as we continue this Monday.
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6: The major averages kicking off the new trading week mixed as big tech weighs on the NASDAQ and hyperscaler spending worries hit mega cap tech companies. The Magnificent Seven big cap tech stocks were mostly lower, led by Alphabet, Amazon,

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4: It's important that our next attorney general be a prosecutor. 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
1: My name is Dale Swigner. In 2018, my son Zane was killed by a young lady texting and driving. David Stumbo refused to prosecute that case. Today, 8 years later, my son and our family have still not seen justice. We deserve more from our prosecutor. We deserve more than David Stumbo.
2: I'm Republican Stephen Goldfinch. 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The Attorney General's job comes down to three responsibilities: enforcing the law, defending the Constitution, and protecting South Carolina families. As a military JAG officer and prosecutor, I put violent criminals behind bars. As a conservative state senator, I strengthened criminal laws and led the fight to deport criminal illegal immigrants. As a business owner and attorney, I fought government bureaucracy and overreach. I'm Stephen Goldfinch, and as your attorney general, I'll enforce the law, defend our Constitution, and keep South Carolina families safe. The Republican runoff election is on Tuesday, and every vote matters. I respectfully ask for your vote on June 23rd. I'm Stephen Goldfinch, and I approve this message.
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0: robotics. I don't like the way it takes jobs from people, and that it's being fed.
1: And I understand your fears and worries, but let's have a really blunt conversation about this. AI is here. The question is, who's going to control it?
0: Right. So
1: is it going to be China? The idea is that like AI is going to disappear. Is like it's like the smartphone. It's here. Okay, like it's just here. It's like the internet. It is here and it's not going anywhere. And look, you could argue the same arguments that you had, Catherine, about the internet, right? Like, I don't like what it did to kids' education. I don't like what it did to being able to use Google to kind of, you know, take the easy, you know, press the easy button. And AI can be used for good or bad. Same thing with the internet, same thing with smartphones, same thing with like so many different things. Now, on the job front, look, I'm not, this is, and maybe I'm just school of hard knocks on this one. I don't think jobs are charity. All right. And for far too long, I think we look at, well, certain jobs is like charity. You got to change and adapt. And sometimes there are things that change and adapt with it. Radio is a great example of that. When I got into radio, radio was king. Now look at radio and look at podcasting and everything else. It changes. Things change. Does someone owe me a job forever? All of my friends in the radio industry? I've had a lot of friends get laid off. Okay. A lot of friends get laid off from radio. Radio has changed significantly than when I started in radio when I was 13 years old, 12, 13. TV's the same way. It's changed, right? Like, things change. But what I don't want to do is have, like, some sort of government mandate that's like, well, you have to keep this job, you have to do this job, you have to keep that job. Like, no. Like, that's not, like, innovation, change, and adapt. And sometimes you do have to change and adapt. Life isn't fair. But AI is here. The question is, who's going to run it? Who's going to lead it? Who's going to be in charge of it? Is it going to be America? Or is it going to be our adversaries, and is it going to be China? And then is it going to be used against us? That's the big question now that we have to deal with. Ben Ferguson, filling in for Mark, will be right back.
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0: for the great one, Mark Levin. Don't forget, follow me during the break on X Ben Ferguson Show. 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
4: Abide by the rules. I'm Lisa Lacera, Fox News. That's the warning from President Trump to Iran as the 60-day negotiation period is in effect.
5: The U.S. is waiving sanctions for 60 days, allowing Iran to sell and export oil. And President Trump says the unfreezing of Iranian assets could also be a benefit to American farmers.
6: They're supposed to use money to buy food for their people because right now their people are very hungry and they're buying it exclusively from us, corn, soybeans. Should be a lot of money.
5: Still, the president warns if Iran does not live up to the memorandum of understanding, he will do what he has to do. Vice President J.D. Vance spent the weekend in Switzerland leading the U.S. negotiating team. Vance told reporters there is a good foundation for a final deal to end the war.
4: Fox's Jared Halpern at the White House. U.N. Ambassador Mike Waltz pushing back against Democrats in Congress who were calling for a briefing on the Iran deal.
7: The Democrats can hand-wring all they want, but a lot of these details are going to be worked out in those technical talks. The vice president left, but he left behind our experts from the Department of Energy, experts from Treasury, experts from agriculture that are going to actually hammer out these details.
4: On Fox's The Ingram Angle, Senate Minority Leader Chuck Schumer accuses the administration of getting a bad deal, asking if they're embarrassed by it. The Senate has passed a bipartisan housing bill that aims to reduce federal regulations and expand local control. The bill seeks to ban corporate investors from buying single-family homes, but doesn't include a Senate provision that would have required investors to sell new homes within 7 years. It next heads to the House. President Trump claims vandals are responsible for the blue paint that's floating at the top of the reflecting pool at the Lincoln Memorial, and he says so far there have been 5 arrests. 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